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5: Hey, it's Evan Cohen. 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

0: fight like hell. 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

0: live. 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And when you get too tired to fight, let somebody else fight for you. 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

0: fight like hell. 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

0: There are still some new things, you know, that that catch me off guard, or you got to adjust on the fly, and figuring out how to do that from a practice plan perspective. And Coach Rule is really good about keeping us on our toes and adjusting the practice, and that gives me a lot more comfortability going into, you know, the first game or the first run of games where that's what you're going to have to do.
1: Huskers will be back on the practice field today. Our high school football preview today on the Doug and Daddy Show will take us to Grand Island Northwest. We've got a new head football coach at the Vikings. It seems like we've had a lot of that here over the last few days. And we will be joined by Kyle Carter, the new head coach of the Vikings. They get to take on the defending state champions from Waverly in the opener. And we have a new head coach at Hastings College as they will open their volleyball season tomorrow. Harley Rhodes says they've got a lot of good things going on. He likes what he's seeing.
2: Last year's, you know, really a reflection of the talent that we have in this program. And I definitely don't feel like I walked into a broken program by any means. And I know, like, this last year, like, it didn't really show up in the wins. But even through their kind of a little bit of a rough go with their last season, like, they still were super competitive, went 5 with a team that went to the national tournament. And a lot of games that were 26-24, 28-26. So I definitely knew that we had capability. And
1: Hastings will head up to South Dakota for a 4-game series on Friday and Saturday. Major League Volleyball has unveiled their 26-match regular season schedule and a 2-conference alignment now that the league has expanded to 12 teams. It's simply the Eastern and the Western conferences. And in the Western, Omaha will be joined by Dallas, Los Angeles, Minnesota, Northern California, and Vegas. Each team will play the 11 other league opponents once at home and once on the road. The remaining 4 matches will be scheduled against teams in the same conference. The high school softball season gets underway today, and for Kearney High, they will be welcoming in Lincoln Southwest. Kearney Catholic travels to Ord. For Grand Island, they take on Lincoln Standing Bear. Adams Central will be taking on North Platte and Garing in a triangular. Grand Island Central Catholic is at Columbus Lakeview. Aurora will be playing at Lexington. Central City is at Boone Central. Gothenburg travels to McCook. And the Little League World Series got underway yesterday. The winners of the Midwest Regional, Davenport, Iowa, will have their first game today against the team from California, and that gets underway at 5 o'clock. And that is a look at your morning sports.
3: I'm Pete Ricketts.

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10: Mark Tauscher, Packers Hall of Famer, ESPN Milwaukee, joining us here. I was back in Madison last year as well, and Evan Cohen and Michelle Smallman took me to Tornado Room. I did go.
11: Evan goes there, and he'll get, like, shrimp. 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
10: Yeah.
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12: What the ever-loving, you're a great steakhouse, and you're
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0: or on social media at The Golics. 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Boy, Scott O'Neill, the CEO of Live Golf, just keeps talking. I wouldn't bet against us. We have work to do. He's trying to now take this property that was once this renegade in the world of golf and just walk back like nothing ever happened and see if everyone else will sing Kumbaya and let Live golfers play on other tours. And it's remarkable. And he's in an unenviable spot because he obviously wasn't there for all of that and is now trying to put a Band-Aid on this in the back end as they tout new sources of money to replace the PIF that's no longer invested in them. Fighting an uphill battle, it seems.
1: Well, he could, but here's the thing. Live can survive, but as a minor league, right? I mean, it's all depending on what you're looking at. Live was first created to compete with the PGA, and it never came close and never was going to. Now it can be some tour that is so watered down and going to lose all their big names that it can survive. It's kind of like minor league baseball. There's a ton, double A, triple A, single A. There's a ton of different ones. There can be a ton of different tours in golf, and Liv can live as one of them in a very low surface.
0: Yeah, Liv season now over as they canceled the Liv Michigan event that was supposed to be taking place. And so guys like Bryson DeChambeau have contracts coming up. There's a number of players that have already signed up to play on the DP World Tour. And yeah, they're talking about a smaller suite of tournaments, mostly in the U.S., that work in conjunction with all these other tournaments. And the concession they're looking for on the other side is, will these other tours allow these players to both play on those circuits, since Liv's going to do that now, but also to come play in these Live events? And of course, this rose all the way up to the ranks of the PGA Tours dealing with their postseason championship right now. So you've got some of the biggest names in the sport, like Rory McIlroy, who's at the press conference being asked about Live golfers potentially coming back to the PGA and didn't pull any punches.
2: Rory, Scotty was asked about the possibility of Live guys coming back and whether they bring value, in your opinion. Are there guys, if it goes away, that should be allowed back?
3: I mean, I'd argue, have they brought value to Live? You know, I think PJ Tour is in a really good spot.
0: Now, I mean, so again, and in contrast, they reference Scottie Scheffler. Listen how different this sounds coming from the number one player in the world when he was asked about this.
4: When we talk about the best players, you know, Liv has a few players that are really good. You know, I think the depth that we have on our tour is a bit unmatched, but I think when you look at the higher levels of Liv golf, there's definitely some players that would provide, you know, a lot of value to the tour, and guys that I love competing against as well. And so I think going forward, there obviously has to be, I think, some sort of penalties. What those are, you know, I'll let Rolap and all those guys figure it out. You know, we have great leadership within the tour now, but I think having those guys come back and competing with whatever happens with Liv, whether those guys want to leave or maybe you got to ask them, but I think for me, being able to compete against the best players in the world, you know, there's certainly some guys on that tour that can compete out here, and you know, I look forward to the chance to compete with them more often.
0: We've seen that in the majors, and remember, Brooks Koepka was one of the ones came back to the PGA Tour and the one-time special exception program forfeited equity and eligible for the $100 million FedEx Cup bonus, had to make a donation to charity. Other names, John Rahm, Bryson DeChambeau, Cam Smith, declined that offer. So there already were penalties in place for some of these guys. You see, though, two very different tones and tenors coming from Scotty and coming from Rory here.
1: Well, listen, these big names are going to be let back on the PGA Tour, but the PGA Tour and the commissioner, they obviously hold the upper hand. They can penalize, just like Scotty Scheffler did say, yeah, they should come with a penalty, and it will. You mentioned what Brooks Koepka had to go through, and it will be, whether it's time, whether it's money, whether it's not being in the FedEx Cup, there will be some punishment. There can't just be a, yeah, welcome back. There's going to be a slap of the wrist to said, okay, you're going to pay for this a little bit before you can come back. But they'll eventually be back.
0: Yeah, you mentioned the PGA being in a position of power. Brian Rolap, who's come over as the CEO from the NFL, has hit all the right moves so far and now walks into this relationship with the leverage to make this hurt, to remind everyone that defecting from the PGA and all its history and all its depth that Scotty talked about isn't going to work out well for anybody going forward. So they get a chance to send a message. I can't say I'm surprised by the response between these two golfers, because while Scottie Scheffler has been the best golfer in the world for a number of years now, he wasn't really as in the mud with everything that went on with them and Liv. That was Rory's baby. Rory was the face of the PGA at a time where there was legitimate strife and where the Liv Golf Tour was designed to hurt the PGA. And so I can understand he carries some venom. Scotty's just like, I don't care who you roll out there. I'm beating everybody right now.
1: It'll be interesting because Liv is done as far as paying out the big money. It will be interesting to go back, and I'm sure someone will, of who actually made out. The big names made out, making hundreds of millions of dollars, but go on down the line, who actually made out money-wise on Liv the last few years?
0: Oh, at the rate we're doing sports documentaries these days, I have to imagine we won't wait nearly the appropriate enough amount of time to actually do that the right way, but it will get done at some point, and I'm sure someone out there in the sports world is already working on that retrospective, looking back at this pirate ship of a league that tried to come in and upend the PGA Tour. No pirate ship here on ESPN Radio, just good vibes and good times. Those continue next with the Rich Eisen Show here after the Golics.
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9: 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September beans are up 3 at 12.25 and a quarter. November's 3 and 3 quarters higher at 12.41. September corn's up 7 at 480, December 7 higher at 505. Live cattle are up, feeders are mixed, they're waiting for widespread direct trade and tomorrow's on feed update. October live's 30 higher at 217.52, December's up 60 at 217.75. September feeders are down $1.60 at 327.52. And hogs are mixed on spread trade, with October down $1.15 at 80.35 and December lean 62 lower at 70.80. John Perkins, Brownfield.
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0: I'm superstitious, and I just kind of like to let the day play out.
24: 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Man, see, she's given the answer now that every coach can give us in the future. 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
2: Happy Thursday and welcome into the Doug and Daddy Show. Big Thursday because high school sports are back today. We're a week away from the UNK football season opener against Wayne State. And all around, just a great Thursday. Elijah Mosier alongside Brandon Bennett in studio with you today on Thursday, August 20th. Brandon, how we doing?
1: I am much better now that I get to join you here. And if people are wondering, where's the Doug and Daddy? Situation called for him to be out of the Batcave, so you and I are here to ably fill in and do the best we can with what we have.
2: And that we shall do. Today on the show, we'll have Grand Island Northwest football coach Kyle Carter. He takes over for this Viking squad after a few years of being the assistant. Kevin Stein, now retired, so we'll catch up with how the Vikings are doing ahead of this fall. And then later on in this hour, Joe Bartle of RotoWire to talk all things fantasy football. But Brandon, I know what you want to talk about first, and that is the start of the high school football season. And it just begins looking at the softball schedule. Kearney gets a couple of home openers today against Lincoln Southwest. Kearney Catholic is at Ord. Adams Central is hosting Garing and North Platte. And so all sorts of things swirling around as we finally get back into the groove of sports.
1: It's like Christmas. You spend so much time looking forward to it, and you spend so much time preparing, and you spend so much time doing this and doing that, and you get to see the regular people that you see at Christmas. And then you enjoy that season. And then you're really glad when it's over. Now, for part of that, for us sports fans, you know, that Christmas quote-unquote season lasts for about 9 months. And you're ready for it to be over when it's over. You're ready to be out of town. You're ready to walk away. You're ready to not have to talk about it, think about it, live it all the time. You're ready to not have to travel. But when that's part of who you are, and that's deeply ingrained, because I had that a couple of years ago. I had a family thing where obviously my mom passed away, and then soon after that I had another family thing, and it really put some different things in perspective. And I was planning to do my usual PA load for the fall and just decided, you know what, I'm going to clean up my Friday nights and just do UNK on Saturdays, and that was it, and canceled my Fridays. And that very first Friday, I was a wreck. I mean, I mowed the yard. I was doing everything that I could, and literally woke up the next morning and were like, yeah, I can't not do this. And so had to issue some mea culpas and put Humpty Dumpty back together again. But that's when I really learned that I'm just like, I'm going to have to go to the point where you're going to have to drag me out of here, or the voice is going to go, or something about me is going to go. But I just can't not do that. Was really glad we had a couple months off. I need some time away. But we're 1 week away from UNK. We're a week and a day away from Kearney High. Football, as you mentioned, softball and some other sports are already going. I'm on a number of Facebook groups for public address announcers and otherwise, and they're already starting to post pictures of Division I soccer and lacrosse. They're already going. So here we are. Fall sports season is upon us.
2: I was going through things last night, Brandon, and I was going through and I was like, man, it's already a week away. I think I'd like to have another week. Like it is, it always happens. Like going through summer, it's like, oh, I can't wait for fall to start. I can't wait for fall to start. And then it gets about a week away. Like, oh, it is really close and it is here. And I can't wait to get into it. It's going to be a lot of fun. So many different things that happen and very exciting. I mean, Kearney High just announced they're going to have fireworks for their season opener against North Platte next week. And we get this full extravaganza. You get all the Wayne people coming down to take on UNK for that big rivalry. And we got all the other sports as well. So everything just builds up. And today is just the start of the next eight, 9 months as we go through it.
1: The funny part about that is within minutes of the Facebook post going out, and I don't know if anything else came before that, but within mere minutes, I received a text from someone in my world asking me to confirm if the fireworks was a real thing or not because they have small dogs at home and it will upset the small dogs. And, you know, sorry, not sorry. You know, we only do it a couple times a year. And even if we did it for every home game, there's only four home games this year because of the nine games. So it's a 4-5 split and there's a four games at home. So even if we did it for all four, it's only four times a year. UNK haven't heard about fireworks. Wouldn't be surprised if UNK does fireworks also.
2: That'd be awesome.
1: You know, it's a football game. You get to do it for four times a year. So with respect, sorry, not sorry.
2: Hey, I mean, the bigger the atmosphere, the better. I love it. I absolutely love it. And speaking of which, last night, UNK football held their scrimmage. You're there on the sidelines for your one time this year on the sidelines. How was your experience at the scrimmage? And what did you learn about this UNK football team?
1: The experience is always good. As much as I enjoy being in the press box, there's nothing like being down on the sidelines. So one, the experience is unmatched. UNK defense looks really good. And for those that saw the post-game presser, Coach Held even mentioned his deepest and probably best position right now coming out of the fall camp and into the regular practice that gets us to 1 week from now is the defensive line, especially the interior defensive line. Now, that's refreshing because it wasn't too many years ago that UNK didn't really have enough quality defensive line. They had to change the entire defense. They had been a 4-3 for many years and had to go to a 3-4 just because they didn't have enough quality bodies. Now, recruiting, development, they've got that. The defensive line, especially the interior of the defensive line, looks really good. Linebackers are going to be good. They lost Ife Curran and obviously another all-conference cornerback. They replaced him with two guys that coach says are as good or even better. So the defense is going to be really good. Quarterback is still going to be a question, but he's getting better. You watch him every single practice, and he's getting better by the week. Isaiah Harris, going to take him a while to come back and just get up to game speed, game rep, game stamina. Stone Wilson and the others look good. That's a very deep, very quality room. So it's going to be a lot of fun. Offense is getting better, and I would imagine by now they're getting tired of hitting each other. They're ready to go, and so they have 1 week of practice to put everything together. And the kicking game looked really good. Kicker was kicking into the south end zone. I was standing on the north side at about the 20-yard line, so I couldn't tell where the ball was spotted. My guess it was on about the 40 or 45-yard line south side. He kicked it, doinked it off the crossbar. So we know his range is that minus 1 yard. That's refreshing because the kicking game, especially the field goal game for UNK, has been a bit of a challenge. Of course, I say that on the opening kickoff of the scrimmage last night, the ball went about 5 yards out of bounds. So still some things to put together, but overall, team looked really good.
2: And at the same time, the narrower no man's land can be, the better.
1: Yes.
2: You like points. But I remember talking with Coach Held at the beginning of team camp, and he was like, well, the defense got gaps to fill in there, but Schaffner's got it, and I trust him, and it'll work out. And this was a defense last year that was third or fourth best in the MIAA. Like, it was one of the best defenses, and it kept Northwest Missouri State low in points. Like, it did a lot of things really great. And now to hear the words of maybe better than last year, that's really promising.
1: I talked to Coach Schaffner right before the game, and he said the one thing that's impressed him the most is how much this team has come together in a short period of time. They really, really like each other. They're picking each other up. They're flying all over the field. They did have a pick six last night, and literally the entire team came over and picked that player up, in some cases literally, in some cases figuratively. But it was a lot of fun to watch that team. And you had some guys that are returning guys, like Parker Wise didn't play last night. And so, you know, they held a lot of guys out. Part of it was just to give them space. Part of that was to give them rest. Part of that was to make room for other guys that just needed to come in and play and see what they could do at that level. So that defense, when you put in the rest of the starters and you give them a full week of prep to work on Wayne State, they're going to be all right.
2: Yeah, that's what I like to hear. Offensively, Devin Tate's going to take the starting position a couple of years at Ventura College in California. And it was always like a question mark of what's he going to exactly look like. I haven't seen him take too many reps yet, but you said he's getting better and should expect to see some good stuff from him next week.
1: We're going to see a lot of zone read. We're going to see a lot of options. So kind of harkening back to the TJ Davis days of years and years ago. His passing has gotten better, which like TJ Davis, was the area that they really needed to improve, and he's got improvement. You can see him getting better and better. Really good decision maker, gets to the outside very quickly, knows when to give it to the up back, knows when to pull it, knows when to pitch it. Very, very good there. Typical scrimmage, you didn't see a whole lot of many things that would give Wayne State or others any ideas in terms of what they're doing. Certainly not as deep in the bag of tricks as what they have been working on in practice, but still very, very good. And once that entire running back room comes back, they were a little dinged up a little earlier. Once they come back and once they get online, they're going to be all right.
2: That running back room, like they could just run the ball. Like if they had another set of offensive linemen, they could run it every single play, and that defense would be worn out by the second half.
1: And they were doing a real good job of running the ball last night, because there were some times where they were trying to get it between the tackles and even between the guards, and you could see they were getting to that next level. They were chipping the inside guy. They were getting to the mic. They were getting to the outside guy in pursuit. They had a couple of times where the defense knew they were going to run, and the offense was still able to get 3 and 4 yards and, in fact, scored on a close quarters touchdown late in the scrimmage. So very impressed on the interior run game last night.
2: And let me ask you this question. What did you see receiving-wise? There's a lot of new faces on the receiver room. Who are some people that you saw last night that could definitely make an impact?
1: I'm going to commit a cardinal sin, because all right. All I can give you was their jersey number, because they're playing with practice jerseys and there wasn't a roster there for the practice jersey. So a couple of guys looked really, really good. I don't know who they are because I don't have the game roster yet. They don't even have the game roster. And even if I remember right, Parker Wise was wearing like jersey like 37 or 38 last night. So, I mean, he wasn't even wearing his normal number 4. So that tells you how off the roster was last night in terms of that. So whoever was wearing jersey number 11 had a good spin move and got to the outside really quick. 15, nice tall kid. Again, I don't know who they are because I don't have a roster to match them up with, but they looked really, really good last night.
2: Welcome to preseason football. You only get as many practice jerseys as you get available, and who knows what anybody's wearing.
1: And that's the reason that they didn't have me do any PA last night.
2: Oh, man. Well, UNK football getting ready to get going. Off to a great start. And also want to shout out UNK volleyball there in Ogallala last night. They took on Chadron State in an exhibition. And we just keep on building. Also in the soccer landscape, the Nebraska Huskers, they are back in action tonight. They get a ranked matchup against Notre Dame at home at 7 o'clock. They're coming off of a tie against South Dakota earlier this week, 1-1. But we are getting closer and closer to high school football next week. And so we're going to catch up with Grand Island Northwest football coach Kyle Carter coming up next. 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And we'll be back on the Doug and Daddy Show next.
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6: Here's your Tri-Cities weather forecast. 85 today, under sunny skies. Southerly winds, 5 to 10 miles per hour. Lows around 64. Tonight, slight chance for storms. Tomorrow, highs around 87. Highs around 82. Saturday, under partly cloudy skies. 79. Sunday, chance for storms. From the Weatherology Weather Center, I'm meteorologist Jennifer Wojcicki. Currently, 69.
2: 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You can get the $5 meal steal with the beefy crispy taco, bean burrito, potato lays, and a small fountain drink. 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Get all that at your Kearney Taco John's. And now it's time to get into the mode of high school football as the season gets underway. There's some week zero games getting underway this week, week one next week. And now we bring in the new head coach of Grand Isle Northwest in Kyle Carter. And coach, your first season at the helm, you take over for retired Kevin Stein. How's everything looking there in Grand Island?
7: You know, it's going well. We've got up to a great start here with this first couple of weeks of practice. You know, I've got a very fortunate to have a tremendous coaching staff. So, you know, we returned most of our staff. We've added some new faces, and that takes a lot of pressure off a first year coach. So,
1: coach, when you make that comment about being a first-year coach, there's always that learning process. No matter what you've done before, no matter how much you've prepared, talk about that growth and that learning process stepping into being head coach there at Northwest.
7: Well, no question. I mean, there's a lot of little things that you don't realize a head coach is responsible for, you know, that first time through everything. And luckily, I've got Kevin to lean on, Coach Stein, here at school, and, you know, he's been nothing but supportive and is first class all the way. So, you know, that's been a great help, and I've been very lucky to learn from some great head coaches in my life from, you know, going back through, you know, to my time at senior high with Jeff Tomlin and, you know, playing for some great coaches. I played for Arnie Johnson, you know, growing up in Albion, Nebraska. So, you know, I'm very lucky to have some experiences as a player and assistant to lean on, and at the same time, there's always going to be some new things that you don't expect. So,
2: having been the assistant for the last few years at Northwest, what is it for you now stepping into the head coach role? What's different for you here specifically this season?
7: Well, you know, there's the day-to-day just communication, you know, the equipment, the being organized with, you know, practice and depth charts and, you know, making sure everybody's on the same page with what we're doing each day. I mean, that's a task in itself. You know, and just the summers are a little different, you know, for me as a head coach and, you know, being here every day and instead of being here part of the time, you know, in the mornings, and that's a different role. But, you know, overall, from a coaching standpoint, I expect to continue to do pretty much the same things I've been doing, you know, as an assistant, as far as film study and game planning. And that's the part that I'm really excited to get into once we hit week one, you know, and get into our routine. So
1: what's been the most fun for you? Cause you didn't do this just to have to deal with the politics and the growth and the changes and all the heavy questions,
7: right?
1: We've been asking. What's been the most fun for you, coach?
7: Well, without a doubt, the most fun is the relationships. You know, obviously the kids. It's kind of a special deal, you know, especially with the seniors, you know, and communicating with those guys on, you know, the roles that they can bring to the table as leaders and you know, just, you know, expressing to them that we want this year to be, this is their year. Yeah, it's a new coach, but the last thing we want to look at it as a rebuilding year, you know, because it's their senior year and it's a very special year. So the relationships with the kids and then the way our staff is coming together, you know, and just being around those guys is a blast. And so it's by far, it's the people part of it. And yeah, there's a lot of other, you know, things that you have to deal with as a head coach. But, you know, the bulk of it is very enjoyable.
2: You mentioned it being special. How much of that is the continuity that comes over with having 13 seniors that just have so much leadership with them?
7: Yeah, you know, the senior group is, it's not a big group of as far as numbers, but they're all going to be contributors. And above and beyond that, they're all really good kids and young men. So they're a lot of fun. They set a good example for our lower classmen. They've been working their tails off. And, you know, they're just generally good kids. And that ultimately, you know, that's the most important thing. And it's going to make it an enjoyable year just being able to be around those guys.
1: In addition to those 13 seniors, you've got 6 returners on both sides of the ball. That has to certainly help because I'm sure, as you said, you'll tweak a few things here and there, but by and large, I would imagine that it's going to be pretty much the same system, at least conceptually, on both sides.
7: Correct. You know, as far as returning starters, you know, we had a lot of guys that ended up playing even down the stretch, probably even more than that, you know, so... you know, when I was building our special teams for this season, I didn't have to change a lot of spots because we had so many juniors and sophomores contributing last year. So I think our experience is probably even a little better than even what it is on paper. So, you know, that's huge, obviously. And then you're right. You know, we've done a lot of great things here at Northwest over the years. And, you know, we'll tweak things and make a few adjustments as any staff does every year. But ultimately, it's about, you know, maximizing, you know, our the things we can control, you know, our effort, our pursuit, you know, how we respond to adversity and attacking each day and winning the process. And then if we can do that, then when we go out there on Friday night, it's just going to go out and play ball. So,
1: Coach, I'm going to ask this next question and then duck because we've talked about numbers and I want to talk about your numbers because I just saw something from a Des Moines, Iowa TV station that so far this year, 8 high

0: numbers, and it's about who you got. And you know, we, like, for example, we have 24 freshmen, which is a low number for us, but we really like the ones we got. And so as long as we can keep those guys going, and I really believe we will, and, you know, by the time they get to senior year, usually you're, if you have a number you want to be in the upper teens ideally, but, you know, if you got the right ones, that's really the most important thing. And so my focus is really coaching the ones that we have and make sure they have a great experience. And if they do, that's going to impact the future years. So.
1: Elijah Mosier, Brandon Bennett's joined by Northwest football coach Colin Carter on the Doug and Daddy Show. And coach, let's talk offense for a little bit here. You got a few starters returning. It sounds like a bunch of receivers. Can you tell us a little bit about the people you got coming back here on the offensive side of the ball?
0: For sure. You know, we've got, like you said, good experience at our skill positions. You know, Keith DeLate and James Berman on the outside are two guys with a lot of experience. They played as sophomores, obviously, as well as last year. And, you know, Gavin Burke contributed as a junior on the outside. You know, we've got, you know, Brock Ostick and Bennett Murdoch coming back at more of a receiver tight end spot. And then moving to our backfield, you know, Zane Harb is a do-it-all guy for us on both sides of the ball and tremendous player and tremendous leader. And so having him back is huge. And in the backfield, we also have Owen Weiss and Austin Britton, who played last year as a, you know, Austin's a junior, Owen's a senior, and they're both very tough runners. And then at the quarterback position, Blake Wissing will be back as a junior this year, and he started for us at the end of the year last year, and we really like how he's progressing.
2: Well, Coach, you mentioned Zane Harb on the offensive side. I'm probably more impressed with him on the defensive side because it's not often at the high school level in 9 or 10 games that you can get a guy that has 95 tackles, and especially one that did it as a junior who's now returning. Oh, yeah, and he also had 4 interceptions and 1 he returned for a touchdown. So talk about your defense, especially with Harb contributing there.
0: Yeah, no doubt. You know, Zane's just got a tremendous nose for the ball. You know, he finds a way to get through blocks, and he's a very good tackler. You know, those numbers speak for themselves. And, you know, he just gets to the football. You know, those 4 interceptions, he's in the right place at the right time. And, you know, like I said, he's a great all-around football player. And so having him in the middle of our defense is going to be a big, big part of, you know, how we operate from day one when we kick off against Waverly. And then, you know, I like how the guys coming into new spots are filling in around him at the linebacker position. And then, you know, our D-line, we've got some guys who are playing both sides of the ball, like Aiden Denai and Ian Cross, as seniors that are have had really good summers and good camps and are going to anchor us up front. So,
1: how you mentioned Harb. Who else do you have playing on both sides of the ball for you? I know every school is different. Some schools have a lot of people playing two-way. Some people have nobody playing two-way. What does it look like for you guys?
0: Yeah, but, you know, my philosophy has always been, you know, you do what it takes to try to win. So I would love to be able to platoon and split practice that way. But, you know, honestly, there's very few programs in the state can realistically do that. But, you know, we'll have a bunch of guys that get reps on both sides of the ball. And, you know, every game's a little different. You know, the game plan influences how many snaps they get. You know, if a guy's banged up or whatever, somebody might play the whole game two ways. So, you know, obviously Zane, Aiden Denai, Ian Cross up front, Keith will play both ways a little bit, you know, in the DB spot and in the receiver. But for the most part, I feel like we have very capable backups. So if a guy gets a series on O, give him a break to start the D series, get him in, you know. So that's certainly one of the things coaching-wise that you have to really have a plan going into each game, and then you have to adjust as the game goes.
2: Coach, they say that hazing is a bad thing, but unfortunately, I don't know what they're doing for you, but as a first-year head coach, you start off by hosting the defending state champs, and then your schedule moderates pretty reasonably, I think, for the rest of the year until your very last game of the year when you get to take the almost overnight trip to Scott's Bluff. Although, I guess it's mollified a little bit, Gehring comes to you guys. So walk us through your schedule, right, including the meat grinder that is week one.

0: Yeah, we start off on a Thursday night at home against the defending state champs. So, I mean, that's a very exciting thing. And, I do like the idea of finding out where we're at early, and the kids do too. And, that'll help us really know what we need to work on and what we're doing well. And it'll be a great challenge. And, it's kind of one of those deals where if you go around the state and talk to people outside our program, I'm sure everybody would predict them to come out victorious and as they deserve to be predicted. And so it's also kind of one of those things where we're kind of playing with house money a little bit. And I think our kids have embraced that underdog role, and we're going to give it all we got. So we start with those guys, and then we host, or go to Crete, who is going to be a team on the rise. They have some very good young classes coming up. So, and they gave us a great game last year, very close game. And so that'll be a great challenge. And then we return home for Seward and Omaha Gross, who are both programs. They're going to have, I think, very good seasons. So, that it doesn't start easy at all. You're right. I do expect as we get into our district play with, Aurora, McCook, Gehring, Hastings, Scotts Bluff, that we're going to have a bunch of competitive games really all the way through our season. And those are the fun ones. That's one thing I love about Class B football is the parity is good. You're going to have your ups and downs, but for the most part, you're going to have a number of competitive games. And those are by far the fun games to play. So,
1: not that I'm trying to give Waverly the blueprint on how to beat you guys week one, but what do you see as the strength for your team this year, and what are you most excited for about your team?
0: Yeah, I mean, I really like our team as a whole. I think the sum of the parts can be really special. We have a Zane. We've got a few guys that are going to stand out. But overall, if we can play together and everybody do our job, and I don't feel like we have a lot of weaknesses. We may not have a bunch of 4 or 5 star, high recruited guys, but there's guys that are good athletes. We have good athletes. Our senior class has always won games. Our junior class has always won a lot of games, and our sophomores have too. So, it's just putting it together. And, I think I got a good feeling from our guys. The chemistry is really good. They're all pulling the rope the same direction. So if we can control what we can control and not, we got to play smart football. We got to tackle. We got to block. Okay. We got to avoid penalties and be good in special teams. And if you put that formula together, you can have a pretty special season.
1: Final minute here with Northwest football coach Colin Carter on the Doug and Daddy Show. Coach, coming out of a place where you guys made it to the playoffs again for the 11th year in a row, trying to get it back to it this year, what do you guys need to do besides just play your own game?
0: Well, one thing I love about high school football is every year really is different. I know we like to look at history and tradition is important, no doubt, but the seniors are so vital every year in a high school football team, and kids change so much from year to year, from their sophomore year to the junior year, and et cetera. So, the keys for us, obviously, health is a big thing because we don't have a ton of depth. So that's going to be important. And, you always knock on wood on that. But also, just continuing to get better each week. If we are doing some new things, we have to refine them each week and stay the course. And I think if we do that, we're going to be in a really good spot next year. And just overall, to be a little more fundamentally sound defensively, which that's been our focus throughout the summer and into camp, is being able to be in the right spots, and then it's a team defense, okay? If you do your job, then your teammate's going to be there to make the play. So make teams earn everything they get on offense, avoid giving up big plays, and, play smart football. So,
1: all right, Coach. Well, thanks for your time. Best of luck during the season, and, of course, best of luck against Waverly next week. And we'll be keeping an eye on you guys and seeing how you guys do.
0: Much appreciated. Appreciate the coverage, and thanks for having me.
2: Good luck, Coach.
1: All right, Kyle Carter, Northwest football coach, and in his first year at the helm of the program. And Brandon, so many different things to talk about there. You take over for a legacy like Kevin Stein, there's always going to be buzz going around, like, what's he going to look like this year and going forward?
2: Same thing at Carney High. You know, you take over for a man that had been there for a generation and one who was well-established, and all good things come to an end, and nice to be able to see both in Grand Island Northwest at Carney High, one of the assistants from within the program elevated. I'm sure there was a process. I know there was at Carney High. I'm sure there was at Northwest too, where, you know, you've got to go and you've got to look at everybody and you open the position up. And if that position is best filled by an assistant where you can keep that man around for a while, congratulations. He's earned it, and wish him the best of luck.
1: And they'll be hosting Waverly a week from tonight. And where can you watch all the games that are happening? Where can you eat some of the best food there is around? That is the Kearney Chicken Coop. It is Thursday, so the special is the Chicken Philly. And that BLT season menu won't be there for much longer. And you can go check out their homemade bacon cured, and it's hickory smoked to perfection at the Kearney Chicken Coop. Whether you're getting the burgers, the wings, they got so much for you there at the Kearney Chicken Coop. And check it out down there, downtown Kearney. And we'll be back to talk fantasy football with Joe Bartle right after this on the Doug and Daddy Show.
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1: Doug and Daddy Show rolls on this Thursday. Elijah Mosier, Brandon Bennett from the Pine Valley Auto Broadcast Studio. And Brandon, as we get through this Thursday, all sorts of things going on. What's on your mind?
2: Well, first of all, just the fact that you opened with some Bon Jovi. The good Bon Jovi from back in the day. The mid-late 80s and, oh, man, that was when music was music. And this is me being, you know, the old guy, not quite the get off my lawn yelling at the clouds guy, but you know, every generation thinks that quote unquote their music is the best. And when you really don't hear any rock and roll, certainly not heavy metal, not hard rock music on the top 40, the Spotify's, I don't even know if they make CDs anymore. but for whatever music form that you have, I don't even know that any kind of a rock and roll is out there anymore. So be able to hear that, well done, DJ Elijah. I like that.
1: Hey, I will be the first to say, I don't think my generation's music is the best music. I am...
2: Really? No, look at you.
1: I am a classic rock person. That is more of my avenue.
2: All right, all right. Clarification question. Because of our generational difference here, do you consider classic rock to be what we just heard?
1: Yes.
2: Or are you talking classic rock to be like in the 50s and 60s and like the Beatles and the Rolling Stones early on, that kind of classic rock?
1: Now we're to the age where those are kind of like the classic classics. Bon Jovi, that's classic rock to me. You can say I'm wrong, but I'm a young person.
2: I don't think you're wrong. It's another example of how I'm very old. If what I grew up with is now considered classic rock in your eyes, then I am very, very old. Something that did pop up on social media last night, and I can't say went viral necessarily, but there were several of my friends, and I did get a couple phone calls last night during the UNK football scrimmage, is someone had posted and created a Facebook group mentioning the fact that UNK was bringing men's hockey to campus. And of course, that led to people asking questions if this was legitimate, if it was true, what was going on. Is it intercollegiate athletics? Is it a club sport? Is it a student organization and whatnot? Earlier this morning, the University of Nebraska Kearney clarified that by saying they have not added men's ice hockey as an intercollegiate athletics program. A UNK student, the delivery goes on to explain that has expressed an interest in forming a club hockey team and recently shared information on social media before completing the university's required process to establish a registered student organization. Now, this is where I interject, because being the former assistant dean of student affairs, very familiar with starting student organizations, it's a very low bar of entry. Mm-hmm. You have to have like 3 or 5 students that sign up. They have to be students. And so once you get those 3 or 5 students, you have minimal requirements after that. So it's not a hard barrier of entry. But unfortunately, and this is back to the statement issued earlier this morning, those posts included UNK logos, brand elements, and other university marks that were used without permission or approval, creating confusion and incorrectly suggesting that men's ice hockey had been added as an official UNK athletics program. UNK is working with the student to clarify university policies and assist him in following the appropriate process as he explores the possibility of establishing a club hockey team. We've had a number of club sports at UNK for, well, as many years as I've been around, so wouldn't be outside the realm of possibility. But of course, then you got to have a place to play. So then you've got a UNK club sport wanting to get down at the Viero Center. Certainly a possibility, but if you saw it last night and wondering if UNK Athletics or UNK otherwise is bringing a hockey program, certainly not for athletics. If they want to do it as a club sport and a student organization, they're welcome to do it. But a statement from UNK Athletics says, no, that's in fact not the case.
1: Hey, I mean, I'm all for more hockey. I'd love to see more hockey. I hope this thing goes well, but that is honestly sometimes one of the biggest oversights by people, forgetting that what if you think you've got your bases covered, you probably still don't. Like, there's, especially when you use a imagery of and logos of a company or a university, they are going to be very all over the place and right on top of it, because that confusion is what they don't want to have happen.
2: And that's exactly what happened last night. And UNK responded very quickly, even yet this morning, just to dissuade any confusion that was out there. So I know that there was a lot of people that were posting. It was actually a Facebook group that had been formed. And they had even put up pictures of players that allegedly had already signed and were coming to campus. Now, I went back and looked. I can't find that Facebook group there anymore. So it's been taken down, but they were pretty forthright. They had already started posting quite a bit on that Facebook page. So, like with anything, there's a process. University is willing to work with you. When I was in student affairs, we wanted more student organizations. We had 157 my last year in the dean's office. I don't know what that number is now, but my guess is it's probably still somewhere around that. So if you want to start a student organization, make it a club sport, go for it. There's just a proper channel to do it.
1: All right, he's back for another season on Thursdays, all NFL season long. Joe Bartle of RotoWire Talk Fantasy Football. Joe, how you doing this morning?
8: I'm doing all right, gentlemen. Excited to talk some fantasy football here.
1: As am I. And Joe, first of all, I'm going to start with your Packers. I hope my Vikings beat you week one.
8: I mean, we'll see. To me, always week one and even week two feels like an extension of the preseason. Normally, I'm terrified of Brian Flores' defense. I still have no idea why he's not a head coach elsewhere and stop torturing the NFC North division. But he's here another year. I would be worried, but I think you can kind of game plan for the Vikings' defense to a certain extent, especially if everyone's kind of, I would say, holding punches in those first 2 weeks. You have a lot of time to plan for it. So I think the Packers' offense will be fine. More crucially for fantasy, it's going to be what does Kyler Murray do for the Vikings' offense. And I'm of the opinion that he's going to elevate it dramatically, only because your guy, J.J. McCarthy, was literally one of the worst quarterbacks of all time. So it almost can't be any worse than what happened last year. And if that's the case, I think Justin Jefferson probably is undervalued and maybe one of the most undervalued top 14, top 15 picks right now.
1: I have no idea what to expect. I just don't want to get humiliated. That is my goal for week one of the football season. Fantasy football-wise, I'm looking to bounce back this year. I did not have the most successful season last year. I did not listen to you enough. What are your biggest selling points here as we start a new fantasy football season? Who is your biggest player who you think needs to be drafted higher than they are right now?
8: Yeah, that's a great question. There was probably a half dozen names over the last 7 days that I would have confidently said, and it feels like literally every single player that is of my guys' realm all have gotten hurt here and of consequential order or have hamstring stuff. We don't know how it's going to linger. I mean, it is a terrifying 7-day stretch now with all the injuries that have happened. I don't want to jinx this guy because he isn't my favorite team, but he is the answer to the question. It's Tucker Kraft to me. Right now he's going the 7th or 8th round ADP, of course, coming off a torn ACL. There's been thought and discussion right now that the Packers will use the star tight end a little bit sparingly to start the season. He'll have to be on a pitch count to a certain degree. I don't think it really matters because I think they need Tucker Kraft, especially when you're going to have three away games in the first four. I really think they need Tucker Kraft to kind of be that focal point of that offense and work in conjunction with Christian Watson and Jaden Reed and Matthew Golden. So I'm expecting Tucker Kraft to be pretty locked in as, let's just say, tight end 3 or 4 when it's all said and done in fantasy. And he's being drafted well outside that range. More importantly, guys like Brock Bowers and Trey McBride, even Colston Loveland are top 45 picks. And you can get Kraft, who I think is going to get close to that production, at almost double the price count. So to me, he should be drafted way higher. Please don't if you're in my leagues, because he has been my guy that I haven't actually got to get a lot in redraft because I'm in a lot of leagues that know I like Tucker Kraft and they like to troll me when they do that. So I think he's the answer to the question that needs to be drafted higher.
2: Joe, I have two questions. One is personal. One is professional. The personal question is, with the rebuilding of Patrick Mahomes' knee and his rehabbing, he's looked okay in practice, but even the Chiefs have admitted they're probably not going to play him at all in the preseason. So where does Mahomes, normally a stellar producer, with the reconstructed knee, where does he rank on your board this year?
8: Yeah, I don't know if the personal part of things was because of me. I actually tore my ACL, and I am literally undergoing the recovery of that right now. I had surgery last week, so my joke has been that I am so committed to the fantasy analysis that I wanted to really learn what the rehab process was from the inside. So
2: I like it.
8: I could tell you that I would be a little surprised if Mahomes ends up being the fantasy quarterback that we've known him to be. Now, I want to be clear. Realistically, he hasn't been the top 12 guy that you want to have for the past 2 or 3 seasons. He has been close to quarterback 1 starting range because of the rushing floor that he gives you, and I'll be very surprised if they choose to do that this year. So really you're betting on Eric Bieniemy and Andy Reid kind of turning back the clock, and I just don't know if that's going to happen. You look at that quarterback one range right now, and you're mentioning Mahomes. I think he's quarterback 11 at the moment. It's Brock Purdy. It's Matthew Stafford. Your guy Dak Prescott's in that range. Trevor Lawrence, Justin Herbert. Realistically, all those quarterbacks to me have far more upside than Mahomes is in this offense when he can't run, and you have Rashee Rice and his instability in terms of fantasy impact at times. There's been probably the biggest training camp hype guy right now, Cyrus Allen, I think the rookie sixth-round pick or fifth-round pick for the Chiefs. If he ends up being a bigger factor than we initially thought, maybe that changes the answer. But if there is one quarterback in that range that I'm trying to fade, it probably is Patrick Mahomes. I don't know if I really want any shares of him right now if we assume he's not going to be as mobile as he's been in years past.
2: The reason I was asking that as a personal question is I'm from kind of the Kansas City area, so I'm always paying the most attention to the Chiefs there. So sorry, by the way, about your knee reconstruction. We wish you all the best. Although, why don't you wait until and take the pain pills after we get off air? So that way you're not too high when we're sitting here having our conversations. My professional question that I have for you is my office is starting a fantasy football league this year. And we know that we have a couple of them tuned in. So first of all, colleagues, hi. The question that I have is, or that they have for me, what running backs and quarterbacks, other top point getters, can you suggest for them as they start this league and they start their draft?
8: Yeah, it's a great question. I think it's a philosophical change from the past 3 or 4 years where, especially in full point PPR, and I don't know if that's what this league is, but typically that's where we're trending towards in fantasy. You'll see receivers go off the board relatively early. Because all the running backs more or less stayed healthy last year, there has been a difference in ADP. And we've seen a lot of the high-end running backs go early. I don't like your guy, Kenneth Walker, necessarily. He's a top 16 pick, whereas last year I think he was like a fourth or fifth round guy for the Seahawks. Jeremiah Love, the sensational rookie for the Cardinals, who might not be available week one, he's more like a third round pick. When I think there have been times, if you look at Tyler Allgeier and James Conner and Trey Benson on the roster, he would be a little bit further down the hierarchy in the ADP. So running backs have been pushed up. The answer to me is you get one early. Ash Jenty, Amari Hampton seem to be my favorites. I don't mind buying in on the return of Saquon Barkley in the Eagles offense just by default being better. Chase Brown. These are all basically back end first, early second round picks. And then it becomes trying to find the value what your running back two would be. I prefer Quinshon Judkins or David Montgomery, which are normally like running back 22 through 24 range. Others will say Bashel Tootin will break out now with Travis Etienne in New Orleans. I think I'd rather go with Judkins and Montgomery just because I know there's a floor to it. But realistically, you can't wait to draft your running back two this year. It just isn't going to be an option, I think, because they're going to be gobbled up so much, especially in the ESPN and Yahoo and CBS ADPs. Those guys are priced so high that it doesn't make sense to just be what we would call a hero running back, only one high-end guy drafted. There are guys I like a little bit later on, Chuba Hubbard, Jalen Warren, for example, but that's not necessarily guaranteed running back two. So I would draft probably two in the first four rounds, and then quarterback. That's the position I'll choose to wait on. And we mentioned Kyler Murray to start this. I like Jordan Love as well, too, Baker Mayfield. These are all guys that are like past quarterback 15 or 16. So you think in a 12-team league, you might not even have to draft them and act as if they're going to be a starter for some format. So, like, I think the quarterback position has never been deeper. I might have guys I'm fading like Mahomes or guys that I'm drafting a little bit higher than others like Trevor Lawrence or Brock Purdy. But realistically, I think if you're the last person to draft a quarterback, those are often the rosters that I like the most when it's all said and done.
1: I was just going to ask you, as PPR leagues continue to grow in popularity as they have over the last few years, we saw that difference between those elite wide receivers and running backs be a big difference, and so everybody was drafting receivers early. Are you saying, unless you could get one of those elite running backs, are you saying that that difference is kind of evening out with the health of the running backs this year?
8: Yeah, the running backs have definitely been priced up accordingly. We have a saga ongoing right now with Christian McCaffrey. There's been some general tightness that has kept him out of Niners practice all week. I'm not sure if anyone's followed San Francisco training camp. They literally don't have any skilled players playing right now, whether it's the substation or just random roll of the dice. It's crazy. They lost Ricky Pearsall. Their second-round pick, Deshaun Stribling, in missed time. Mike Evans, they'd signed this offseason. He's got a hamstring injury ongoing. Christian Kirk is. I mean, like, that's the top four pass catchers that are all banged up, and George Kittle's coming off the Achilles tear. So, like, it's tough to be like, oh, the sky is falling for Christian McCaffrey when every other Niner player is also hurt. But McCaffrey was typically, what, running back 3 or 4 for a lot of people. Jonathan Taylor, James Cook in that range as well, too. And that really has kind of, with the bump up of those running backs, it's made Derrick Henry, and I mentioned Kenneth Walker, it's made those guys become a bit more premium because people want to have at least one running back for the first two rounds, even if it doesn't make sense from the value perspective of that. So I do think the tides have shifted. You're seeing more running backs priced accordingly. The other part is that there ends up being a receiver tier that I just love. Zay Flowers, Devonta Smith, Emeka Buka, Ladd McConkey, T. Higgins. Now, 3 of those 5 are also injured at the moment, which is frustrating. But the idea that somebody can break out to be what would be a first-round pick come next year, that tier is a really bountiful spot to be in. So it kind of works in harmony. You'll draft a little bit of these running backs early and then go ahead and get some of these receivers that have a chance to really break out come next year. I like the way that those build, but you have to be aware of some of those names.
2: Just be prepared. I got an update from one of my colleagues here. Yes, it's a PPR league, regular snake draft, which doesn't mean anything for me, but I'm sure it means a lot more for you. My next question for you, Joe, is actually the opposite of what Elijah just asked. He asked about underrated players. Who do you think are some of the overrated draft players there?
8: Yeah, and I promise I'm not trying to insult you, but I do think Kenneth Walker fits that bill for me. He's the first and foremost of that group. He has not really stayed healthy in Seattle during his career. And more importantly, the Seahawks drafted Kenneth Walker in the second round and said, oh, wait, let's also draft another running back in the second round literally the year later in Zach Charbonnet, gave Charbonnet all the red zone opportunities. And yeah, Kenneth Walker had a great Super Bowl run. I think he's a really talented running back. But one of the problems that the Seahawks had was that Kenneth Walker would go big game hunting too often, i.e., he would not just take the 4 or 5 yards rushing that the Chiefs offense should give him, would run around, dance behind the tackles, get tackled for a yard or two when he could have had the free yards for that. Maybe that gets coached out. Maybe there's a circumstance where the Chiefs are like, yeah, I mean, Kenneth Walker, just run straight. Get 4 yards, please. That's all we're asking for. It hasn't happened at this point in his career. I'd be a little surprised now with the big money that he's got where he's now comfortable, I would say, kind of taking a step back as to how he wants to run. So I would rather have, again, David Montgomery and Quinshon Judkins at about a 30-pick difference than Kenneth Walker. At the moment, he could be a 3-down back. I think he profiles as a good pass catcher, but I believe Emmett Johnson, who the Chiefs drafted on day 3, actually is a pretty good guy as well, too. So I expect to be a bit more of a split backfield than what some are anticipating. I think probably the older tier of receivers, we mentioned Mike Evans being banged up, but Devonta Adams is in that mix as well, too. They're often like 4th or 5th round guys. I just want more ceiling than what they're going to give. There's obviously floor with how you assume Devonta Adams and Mike Evans are as red zone threats, but I just worry about the injury concerns for them. They're on their last legs from a career perspective. That makes me a little bit nervous drafting from those groups as well, too. And the biggest one for me right now is Jonathan Brooks, the, I believe, 3rd-year running back for the Panthers. I like Chuba Hubbard, so obviously I'm at an intersection with this as well, too. But there's never been in the history of the NFL a running back that has torn his ACL in the same knee twice, not to mention 2 years in a row, and been a factor fantasy-wise. We've had a couple of offensive linemen and defensive tackle end up doing that. Frank Gore famously tore his ACL in college, tore his other ACL during the NFL. He, of course, is going to have close to a Hall of Fame career. But nobody has torn the same knee ACL 2 times in 2 years. And yet we're acting like Jonathan Brooks is like the second coming of Adrian Peterson. I have no idea where the optimism is coming from that, but Jonathan Brooks over the past week or so is now like running back 26. Prior in the summer, he was more like running back 30 or 35. So the rise is crazy. Don't fall into that hype. I think it'll be a massive landmine when somebody overreaches for Jonathan Brooks.
1: Elijah Mosier, Brandon Bennett's talking fantasy football with RotoWire's Joe Bartle for a couple more minutes here on the Doug and Daddy Show. And let's talk rookies. One of my favorite late-round things to do is to pick a rookie, and it's basically like gambling. Like, sometimes it turns out, sometimes it doesn't. Who are some of your more favorite late-round rookie picks, and who are some of the people you would fade away from?
8: Well, stop me if you've heard this before, but I loved Jordan Tyson prior to his hamstring concerns here in training camp for the Saints. I don't know if he ends up playing for the first month of the NFL season, which is terrifying to me. Tyson was pretty typically like an 8th-round selection, full point PPR. I'd have loved him, not so much now. Carnell Tate now becomes the answer to that question. I think he was number 4 overall pick for the Titans. I think Carnell Tate is a perfect marriage to what Cam Ward wants to do in Tennessee. I get a little bit worried that the best case scenario is kind of like Tet McMillan last year, where Tet gets 70 catches, about 1,000 receiving yards, seven or eight touchdowns. That feels like the ceiling for Carnell Tate in an offense that we don't really like in Tennessee, but I think that's still totally fine where his ADP is at currently. And then it becomes really tough. I mean, there was a lot of tight ends drafted, but they're all blocking specialist guys. Kenyan Sadiq was the highly drafted one for the Jets. The Jets stink. Their offense is bad. And Kenyan Sadiq is hurt, so I'm not really interested in him whatsoever. Realistically, it probably is a guy like Cyrus Allen. So if I'm going to do negative with Patrick Mahomes and Kenneth Walker, I kind of wonder if Cyrus Allen ends up being a factor with that offense the way that they're describing, kind of like Stephon Diggs for the Vikings in his breakout year, a decade ago now at this point. If you can find one of those guys, Deshaun Stripling also fits the mix as well, too, as a starting receiver for the Niners, given all the injuries they have had, that's sort of where it is. This was one of the worst NFL draft classes of recent memory, just across the board. So that will impact the position players, especially Jadarian Price probably should be mentioned. He's, of course, the rookie running back for the Seahawks. I just have zero interest in him, and he's in that same range of Jonathan Brooks as well, too, where guys that are assumed to be good players because of X, Y, and Z reason, but if you use any sort of brain whatsoever, you're kind of trying to pigeonhole them into a spot they can't be. So I'm out on Jadarian Price among rookies, but probably Cyrus Allen, Deshaun Stripling, those are the guys I'm targeting right now.
2: If you had a league where you had the top, let's say, five picks, one after another, who would your first five off the board be?
8: Oh, that's a great question. It's for sure Bijan Robinson and Jahmyr Gibbs, one of those two. I really have no argument as to which one I'd take. I like both a lot. And then Ja'Marr Chase is very easily number three. I have always said the draft starts at pick number four, and I have my personal preferences, but it's probably different than a lot of folks. I'll take Amon-Ra St. Brown at pick number four. Drew Petzing, now the offensive coordinator for the Lions. I think he was part of the Cardinals' offense the past couple of years, where McBride ends up being a major factor. I kind of think Amon-Ra St. Brown will just be the Trey McBride for this version of the Lions' offense. So it is much more of a floor pick, but I'll take St. Brown at number four. And at number five, I will take Puka Nacua. Now, he's been dinged up the past couple days in the Rams camp. He didn't get that extension that he was looking for this offseason. He also has some off-the-field concerns about dumb things that he might do. But if he's healthy, he is going to be always a triple crown potential winner in terms of leading the league in receiving yards, receptions, touchdowns, things like that. So Nacua ends up being number five for me. St. Brown's ahead of him.
1: We've talked about some of your favorites. Now, let me ask you this. Who's getting drafted about in the top 10 right now that you project could lose people fantasy leagues by drafting them with their first or second round pick?
8: Well, Christian McCaffrey is the first on that list, again, with the vague tightness concerns that we have right now. There's been some rumors that it's a hold-in scenario after Jahmyr Gibbs, Jonathan Taylor, and Bijan Robinson all got paid in sequence over the past 7 or 8 days. I don't know if that's the case, and twice Christian McCaffrey has led the league in touches in years prior. The year after he led the league in total touches, he played 3 games and 4 games respectively. While McCaffrey led the league in touches last year, I'm a little bit nervous. Maybe call me cynical or pessimistic, or I don't know what else you want to do. But like, that makes me a little bit nervous about McCaffrey, who's conventionally a top 8 selection. The other one's James Cook for me. And for no other reason than I feel like you're drafting him at his absolute ceiling. He had all those touchdowns last year, was a fantastic runner for the Bills. Hadn't really done that in his years prior in Buffalo. And are we just assuming Cook will do that again? I don't think he can have another level to his game. So James Cook, Christian McCaffrey are probably my answers at first round selections.
1: Final question for you here, Joe, and then we'll let you go. Anybody else that you haven't had the chance to talk about this morning that you're hoping you would get a chance to mention one way or the other?
8: Yeah, if we're waiting on quarterback, we should also wait on tight end as well. I always call them the onesie positions. You're only starting one quarterback, only starting one tight end. I like Tucker Kraft. I like Tyler Warren. But if you need to be the last person drafting a tight end, you're probably in a good spot. Isaiah Likely, the newly signed Giants tight end this offseason, he has had a great training camp in New York. I think Isaiah Likely could very easily be a top 3 or 4 touchdown scorer among the position, and that really is all it takes to be a week-in and week-out starter at tight end. I think he's tight end 9 or 10 right now. And then Chig Okonkwo, the former tight end for the Titans, now in Washington with the Commanders. They did sign Stephon Diggs. They have Terry McLaurin. But other than those two, there really is no defined pass catcher in Washington. And I sneakily think the Commanders team will be bad, and their defense especially bad. So they're going to have to pass often. Chig Okonkwo right now is tight end 17. I would be totally fine having him be my tight end 1 this year. So if you're waiting at quarterback, it isn't the worst thing in the world to also wait at tight end and get guys like Isaiah Likely, Chigakonkwo, maybe even Mark Andrews as well, to be your last tight end starter among your league members.
1: Well, Joe, thanks so much for your time. We look forward to chatting with you every Thursday throughout the football season.
8: Yeah, thanks for having me on, guys. See you next week.
1: Yeah, we'll catch you up, and we'll catch you next time. Joe Bartle, RotoWire, with us here on the Doug and Daddy Show. We're going to step aside, take a quick break, and when we return, we'll wrap things up ahead of Where's the Line, which is all coming up next here on the on ESPN Tri-Cities.
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1: Finishing up the Doug and Daddy Show, Elijah Mosher, Brandon Bennett, filling in for Doug today, and I thought I'd cue up another song for us here, Brandon, and, you know, I thought we had some pretty incredible thoughts on the show.
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2: Great show. 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
1: 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First pitch set for 1:10. Where's the Lions coming up next? Thanks to Kyle Carter, Northwest football coach, for joining us, as well as Joe Bartle, talk all things fantasy football. Coming up tomorrow on a Friday edition, Adam Carricker is back with Doug and Jimmy as they'll be talking all things Husker football. That's coming up tomorrow. Like I said, Where's the Line coming up next? You guys have a great Thursday, and we'll catch you guys tomorrow on the Doug and Daddy Show.
17: From the News Channel Nebraska Newsroom, I'm Peter Rice. A central Nebraska city has been on the EPA Superfund National Priorities list since 1986, and 40 years later, it's been removed, at least partially. Seven subsites in and around Hastings have been dealing with contaminated water for decades. The EPA deemed it a Superfund site as they worked to clean up the wells and water throughout the town. The EPA says significant cleanup has been done in and around Hastings, which will protect the health of people who live there and drink the water. Deleting a Superfund site is the final cleanup milestone in that process. A man involved in a crash killing another person will get 2 days in jail. 66-year-old Michael Danhauer was sentenced to at least one night in jail and another 18 months of probation. On a foggy Christmas Eve morning, Danhauer was driving west on Highway 30 last year when he hit an oncoming armored vehicle head-on, according to the Hall County Sheriff's Office. 65-year-old Bob Runyon Jr. of Aurora was killed in the collision. Danhauer's sentence is being suspended until December 23rd, meaning he will be behind bars on the one-year anniversary. CHI Health Good Samaritan in Kearney has a new president. Steve Scheiber has been named to the position after serving as interim president since January. He will also continue serving as president of CHI Health St. Francis in Grand Island. For more details or for news anytime, check out our website at newschannelnebraska.com.
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2: And welcome back, everybody, to W-T-L. Where's the Line, Nebraska's first and only sports betting show. I'm your host, Andy Glasson, joined by
24: the J.O.
2: The J.O., and you are on top of the world, J.O. You got so many things going on. Laugh With Me just continues to grow and grow. It's like, I don't know, are you trying to take over the world? Are you like Pinky in the Brain here? What's going on?
24: Yeah, that's the goal. We're gonna go ahead and try to take over the world. One day at a time.
2: One podcast at a time. YouTube short video at a time. I appreciate your transparency there. And I don't know how many people out there get the Animaniacs reference, but that was, if you don't know Pinky and the Brain, look it up.
24: Yeah, Pinky and the Brain. They, you know, what's the age group you think? It's basically anybody younger than us isn't going to get it.
2: I don't think so. Or they're like the cool kids that do get it. Oh, you know,
24: my favorite.
2: There's got to be a subset or something like that, right? A little culture there gets old Warner Brothers. I don't know. I don't know how we got on Pinky and the Brain. Just you're taking over the world. And that just
24: to brings
2: old,
24: it back.
2: Yeah, an old dormant memory there. We do got to get into our wheelhouse because it is time. We've been talking NFL. The preseason games have been fun to watch. Some of our guys like Jared Smith has been cashing in. My goodness. And he makes a fantastic point over these games don't matter. They matter quite a bit to the guys trying to get a roster spot. You know, those top 53 guys, you know, those bottom, whatever you want to say, 10, 15 guys that are jockeying for that spot, the fifth round, fourth round picks. And if you can get an edge,
0: Lean into it.
24: Well, that's I was watching Hard Knocks and getting caught up on you know the latest Hard Knocks with the Seattle Seahawks. And yeah, there's a lot of guys at the third string, fourth string level that they're getting a series here and there. And boy, does it matter every play.
0: Well, and so in each game offers you that type of opportunity where you have a second and third string quarterback kind of duking it out. Same with the receivers. So, okay, there's probably going to be a late score because they're going for it. You know what I mean? So there is the edge to be had. I typically don't bet, just being fully honest, on preseason football, so much volatility, but there is a way to do it.
24: Yeah, I will say I normally don't bet preseason as well. I did this time.
0: Okay.
24: I did.
0: Oh boy.
24: I am 4-1. So I'm gonna take it.
0: My God.
24: It's probably gonna flip the complete other way this week, but it was a fun first week.
0: Hard Knocks is setting you up to give you some Hard Knocks here. Okay. Yeah.
24: Yes, it is.
0: Well, at least see you have the awareness factor though. I think that's half the battle.
24: Yeah. If you can be aware, you can get dialed in.
0: Yes.
24: It is kind of the way I see it.
0: Laser focused,
24: but be aware that it goes the other way. It will swing the other way.
0: Just be ready for it.
24: As the wind blows sometimes.
0: Exactly. Well, the wind is blowing in this fall weather. We are in fall camp here in Nebraska land. The Huskers are in full force. The Roulade, the Kool-Aid, everybody's drinking it up. It is fruit punch red right now, and that bowl is full. I'll tell you what. So much so that our local sports book, Warhorse, we love those guys. fantastic facilities. But they have some Nebraska specials, some preseason specials that I thought we should examine and maybe get into here. And I drew up some talking points thinking about this show, this segment, as we really dial it in, hone it in on Nebraska football. And this is all right there within the app. So you open the app, Bet Builder, you start building your slip, your ticket, and right there at the top is Nebraska Specials, a nice little icon you can tap on and go right into these Nebraska football specific type of bets, wagers that they have dialed up here. And let's start with the first one here.
24: Okay.
0: Nebraska football to win 7 games or more in 2026 regular season. Regular season, you better notice the fine print there. Yes, is it a +115? No, is it a -145? So if you think they can win 7 games or more in the regular season, you got a plus money bet.
24: Yeah, and there's some people, I think the excitement is obviously building for the season.
0: Yeah.
24: But the positivity around this team and the hope of 8-9 wins, it's there right now. We'll see once we get into the season and once we actually see the guys play. Remember, we had a leaky run defense.
0: Mm-hmm.
24: Quarterback was a struggle. Scoring is a struggle sometimes.
0: Staying healthy. You know, you mentioned the quarterback.
24: Yeah. I mean, think of it this way. We've got a new defensive coordinator, and last year, 5-0 when we had more than 352 yards of offense, which would have only ranked us 95th in the nation.
0: Yikes.
24: So as you're looking to build on 7, 8, 9 wins,
0: mm-hmm.
24: is that the area we improved? Oh. I mean, that's kind of what you have to look at.
0: Exactly. 9 wins or more in the regular season is one of the wagers on this Bet Builder app. It's at a +600, but oh my goodness. You know, when we talk about managing your bankroll, and you never want to go over 2%. 1.5%, 1% is what you want to do every wager on. I'm looking at that. If I'm a diehard Husker fan and I let my fandom kind of get in the way sometimes, that's fine. You know, that's adds a little juice, a little fun to the game. But I'm looking at a less than 1% type of a sprinkle on the on the 9-win type of a season.
24: Yeah, that's if maybe you're just a little for fun. It's like what you said with the preseason NFL bets.
0: Yeah.
24: Yeah. I mean, be self-aware, know what's going on and dial it in with your bankroll.
0: Know that this is just for fun, right?
24: Yeah.
0: Okay. So I think a big reason for the optimism here are the gimme games, called the gimme games. And these first 3 games, you're looking at 27, 24 point type of favorites here. And so you're seeing, okay, people are looking at these as multi-leg parlay type of games where you can just string together the money line, and that's going to, quote unquote, build your bankroll. These are bankroll builder type of games. I'm telling you right now, stay away from the point spread. That always gets me kind of iffy, you know, when we're talking 27.5, 24.5 point favorites, especially with this young roster, new roster, even the experienced guys, Anthony Calandria, yeah. our new quarterback. We haven't seen him play it down for Nebraska yet.
24: No, we haven't. And that can make such a difference when you're looking at they're just trying to get in rhythm. They're trying to get the playbook down.
0: Yeah.
24: The coaches are trying to figure out what does this year's team actually look like against an opponent, you know?
0: Yeah.
24: That's where 27.5 points. I mean, think about it. That's four touchdowns they got to win by. And when's the last time we saw that? And this is a whole new look for this squad.
0: That's exactly why savvy bettors, sharps are called. Maybe you can get them to go along with this type of a string along and parlay the first 3 weeks together. You know, you're talking Bowling Green, Ohio. And who else are we talking about there? Bowling Green, Ohio, and another. Oh, my goodness. I'm spacing this one off. I'm just looking at week four, though. Michigan State, that's got me worried. I don't even want to get into the Michigan State, but there's
24: North Dakota.
0: There's too much, and not North Dakota State. I get it, but there's just too much wiggle room there for you're talking a plus 20 point type of a favorite where there's too much room for that backdoor cover, you know, where we got our second, third string guys in at multiple positions. We still don't know who the starters are going to be, you know, solidified in that defensive backfield. Both corners, safeties. So there's just too much room, too much area, too much of an opportunity for those backdoor covers. If you want to go money line, so be it. And I might myself go money line, but there's no way I'm looking at these point spreads, especially if I'm looking at a multiple game type of a parlay.
24: I'm looking at it as obviously the money line because a lot of people, most people are probably predicting us to go 3-0 in those first three games. But I'm also looking at it, betting it live and saying, okay, you know, get a feel of the game flow, kind of see it with your eyes of what's happening and then make some decisions as the line is moving, you know, live.
0: Yeah.
24: That's where I think I'm probably going to stay with, especially early on.
0: And so many of these apps, you know, PrizePicks, FanDuel, they do have the in-game, of course.
24: Yes.
0: But they're always going to be a little bit behind, especially if you're at the stadium. You can always get that edge here or there. You know, you could see Latif kind of, if we're in the second string quarterback, TJ Latif might be, you know, hobbled up a little bit. And if that's the case, okay, I'm going under. You know what I mean? There's another one I want to get on into here real quick. I want to get your thoughts on this Bet Builder Nebraska specials. Nebraska football to win more in the regular season games than the Iowa Hawkeyes.
24: Okay.
0: It's a plus 400 bet, so it's juiced right if you're a Husker fan. But Iowa's win total is 7.5. Nebraska's win total is set at 6.5. You have the majority of bettors out there, mostly public, for Nebraska betting the over. On the other side, you have the majority of the juice. The bettors are pouring in on Iowa betting the under. So this is an intriguing wager right here. You also got the rivalry component.
24: You have the rivalry component, yes. You also have the Hawkeyes who have found their way into the top 25 preseason.
0: Yeah.
24: Huskers did not receive a vote, but we're only a game difference, is what Vegas says. So this one could very well come down to very end of November.
0: Yeah.
24: And head-to-head, who's going to win this bet? I actually kind of like this.
0: I do, too. This is this is why you like to make that that future type of a bet and just kind of stick with it, check in on it every so often throughout the season. And it's right there. It's on the nose. It has it all, right? The rivalry, the emotions. I love the plus money. But then I look at it, I'm like, oh, man, Iowa's ranked. They've won more games than Nebraska. How many years in a row now? You know, 9 or 10 years. Then the reality sets in. It's like, oh, what am I actually betting on? And then, oh, yeah, why is it plus money again for Nebraska?
24: My absolute favorite part of that bet is that no matter what happens in season, you get to cheer for the Huskers and you get to root against the Hawkeyes.
0: Yes.
24: Because this bet just gives you another reason to hate.
0: Sold. Okay, fine. This is worth that 1% of the bankroll that we talked about
24: this
0: here.
24: This is worth it.
0: This is that $10 maybe.
24: $5. I could live with that.
0: Type of a future. And what else is kind of fun about it is you can see there's a clear path to it. And there's actually some hard evidence as to why it could happen. All the optimism, obviously, with Husker camp, Coach Rule's rallying the troops, being a little bit more low-key than usual. But then Iowa, they have their issues, right?
24: They do have their issues. And and they tend to, as consistent as the Hawkeyes are, they do tend to have a year every few years that dips.
0: Right. They are. They're an on again, off again. This might be a dip year. Well, you heard the horn. That means we're up against it, but let's take a minute to recognize one of our fabulous partners, and that is the Stock and Rod Company, an outdoor lifestyle brand for those seeking adventure. Whether it's hunting, fishing, hiking, they got you covered. Visit stockandrod, all one word, .com to get your wild game on. Don't go anywhere.

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3: 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All he does is work out and hit bonus. 10 in 2, 85% weekend. You're a mutant.
4: WTL. And welcome back, everybody, to WTL. Where's the line? Nebraska's first and only sports betting show. I'm your host, Andy Klassen, joined by
5: the J.O.
4: The J.O. and the authority of, what would you say, making picks, making laughs, getting guys feeling good. You kind of do it all.
5: Yeah, I like to think I'm that drawer everybody has in the kitchen that just has a little bit of everything in it.
4: You got some tools in there, the tapes in there, there's pens, duct tape, all sorts of things.
5: Yeah, the remaining pennies in America are probably in that drawer.
4: Oh, yeah, they stopped making those.
5: They did stop making those.
4: You're like the Swiss Army knife of anything and everything media.
5: Yeah, I could live with that.
4: With a lean towards sports betting, obviously, but then also comedy.
5: Some people would say I'm the podcast, equivalent of Ryan Seacrest.
4: Ooh, wow.
5: What do you think?
4: Okay, well, I was trying to think, we got to find labels out there. We got to label people. We got to put people in a corner or a box. if you were a superhero, what would you be? Is Ryan Seacrest a superhero?
5: Oh, he's like a Batman. Don't you think?
4: He's something. I don't know. I was trying to compute that. I'm like, what is Ryan Seacrest?
5: He has no superpower, but he's very rich. And
4: I'll tell you what, his ability to keep American Idol on the rails as long as he did, and sometimes where I think Paul Abdul one time started talking about an event that didn't happen yet.
5: Yeah.
4: It's like, oh, and he just breezed through it. That guy, he maybe is a superhero. I don't know.
5: A lot of people have a hard time keeping the one job they have.
4: Yes.
5: His talent is that he can keep every job that he has, and he has many jobs.
4: Every job all the time.
5: Yeah.
4: Well, you heard it here. Ryan Seacrest, we figured it out. He's a superhero.
5: He is a superhero.
4: I might not be a fan, but I can, good recognizes good. Is that what they say?
5: Yeah.
4: All right. Well, we do got to get back into our wheelhouse. That is the sports betting talk, college football. We already talked Nebraska at length. Boy, the preseason hype, it's starting to spin, isn't it?
5: Man, I really went this whole offseason thinking this might not be the year we win the offseason.
4: We're making a late run.
5: Yeah, we really are.
4: Huskers are making a late run.
5: All the way through June.
4: Yeah.
5: I don't know what this season's going to bring.
4: Yeah.
5: Man, we came out of July and into August, and I couldn't be more excited.
4: It was just amazing how it kind of started, too. Okay, you lose your legacy guy, your five-star recruit, a two-year starter. He's just out the door to be a backup somewhere else within the conference. Then, that's fine. We got a guy from Notre Dame.

0: And another five star, oh, before he even gets on campus, he shuts it down. He goes somewhere else. Oh, and now we got a 5'9", 5'10 guy. Oh, okay. You can feel the wet blanket, you know.
1: Feel it, yeah.
0: Throughout the winter. But now, oh, no. He's actually 6 foot. He's really, really fast, very accurate, and he compares himself to Brett Favre, a little Baker Mayfield in him.
1: Oh, so he's basically getting the mom treatment because, you know, I'm 5'11", but when my mom talks to people, oh, J.O., he's 6 foot easy.
0: On the Huskers website, he's listed at 6 foot.
1: Okay.
0: We'll see. But I'm buying it.
1: I'm buying it.
0: Speaking of, you talk about inflating things, having fun, the spin machine just spinning out of control, SEC football. We're going to go right there. We're talking SEC. We're talking favorites. We're talking long shots. We're going to get into it here. And kind of a reoccurring theme with the SEC. I don't want to say a knock, but something that a lot of people like to bring up is that they're top heavy. And I'd have to say this year, once again, you're looking at kind of a two-horse race, and the odds makers bear that out. The Georgia Bulldogs are your favorite to win the conference at a plus 280 future bet right now. The Longhorns right behind them, though, at a plus 340. A lot of smart money, a lot of whatever you want to say, fandom is pouring in on those Longhorns. I think it's helping that line for them to win the SEC championship game. A couple things of note here as we're looking into the Southeastern Conference. They have finally moved to that 9-game conference schedule. That eliminates that late season cupcake that, you know, Big Ten fans, other conferences would always point to and say, if you want to talk big ball football and not live in the old BCS era, go to a 9-game conference schedule. They have done so. And I think there's going to be some ramifications to go along with that. What are your initial thoughts there on the SEC? Yeah, I think kind of, for once, kind of reacting to the Big Ten.
1: Oh, yeah. And I mean, think about it. 9 teams from the SEC are in the preseason AP top 25.
0: Yeah.
1: Incredible, right?
0: Yep.
1: Incredible. The argument is going to be they're so good, but they're beating each other up.
0: Like every year.
1: That's going to be the big argument. But I think what we're going to get is a clear look at which one or two of these SEC teams are actual powerhouses when we come to playoff time. Mm-hmm. Texas is getting all the love right now because they've got one of the Heisman favorites in Arch Manning.
0: Right. And can you believe it? This is his fourth year at Texas. He's going into his fourth year at Texas. I guess he's been there a while, and this is the year he's going to put it all together, especially if you talk to Longhorn fans. The AP poll has recently come out, and that's fun for people to disagree upon and argue about. We're kind of talking about how Indiana fans feel disrespected that they're ranked sixth in the nation.
1: Ranked sixth.
0: Oh, man, please. I would love to be disrespected in that type of a manner. I found it very interesting, though. Georgia, they're right there behind Ohio State, who's your preseason number one. They did not receive a single one vote, though. No voters out there voted the Bulldogs to be number one, but there they are squarely sitting at that number three spot within the top 25. I think that says something, that everyone expects big things, good things from the Georgia Bulldogs coming out of the SEC, but no one puts them on that pedestal with Ohio State or Oregon yet.
1: Yeah, it is interesting that Georgia would be so high and yet receive no first place votes.
0: Indiana even received a lot of first place. Texas received first place votes.
1: They did.
0: Georgia did not.
1: Yeah, what's that say about the Georgia and the national scale? I would say they're definitely a good conference football team, but can they take care of business in the playoff? We haven't seen that in a few years. I don't know. it tells me that there's some trepidation there with Georgia. I feel it. I don't see them as even the best team in the SEC.
0: Oh, boy. Yeah, a little wait and see going on with voters and people that have that credit. I find this very interesting, too. We're talking about the two-horse race and it being top-heavy. That's okay. That's fine. You could make the same argument for the Big Ten with Oregon and Ohio State.
1: Correct.
0: Throw in Indiana there, too. Both of these teams have a win total of 9.5 right now. Consensus across all books. The line is set at 9.5 for both Georgia and the Texas Longhorns. Now, you're getting plus money on the Longhorns. That's a plus 120 type of a bet where it's a minus 180 to the over for the Georgia Bulldogs. But they're both sitting at that 9.5 line.
1: Yeah, 9.5, pretty high. And that's pretty much where you're seeing the tippy top of college football is the line of 9.5. But one of these two teams, in my opinion, is going to fall under that 9.5, still be a playoff team. They could still be a playoff team.
0: Do tell.
1: I don't like Georgia. I don't like Georgia.
0: You're out on the dogs.
1: I'm out on the dogs. But here's the thing. Fourth year of Arch Manning at Texas.
0: Yeah.
1: And every year I go into it thinking this is the year that Arch Manning lives up to that last name.
0: Mm-hmm.
1: This has got to be the year,
0: this
1: right?
0: This has got to be it.
1: I still have hope.
0: Hey, Coach Sark, he said, our schedule is real. So maybe that, with this real schedule, maybe Arch Manning, it is time. It's now or never, right?
1: It's now or never. Although, is it Texas that threw down that challenge to A&M, or was that?
0: Oh, yeah. You're right. There's always some interstate bickering between A&M, Texas Tech, the Big 12, the SEC. And it doesn't help that, Texas has kind of made a living of joining a conference, wrecking that conference, collecting a lot of money in the process, and leaving.
1: And dipping out.
0: Yeah. And so maybe this is the first step of, having some big over-the-top success in SEC, getting that domino ready to fall over so we can crumble this conference and move on to the next one, right? Or at least split it or something.
1: Go to ACC next.
0: I got a little bit of an under, too, that a team that a lot of folks are high on, I am not. Okay. Not at all. In the SEC, and that is Vanderbilt. Oh. Their total is sitting at 5.5 wins. Everybody's betting the over because guess what? They won 10 games last year. They had Diego Pavia, the Heisman finalist. Well, guess what? He's not there this year, and they got rewarded with one of the hardest schedules in the SEC. Let's look here. Home games against Alabama, Ole Miss, and Tennessee. They got to go on the road to play the Georgia Bulldogs and Florida. I'm hammering the under. I'm hammering the under right now, and that's at a -130. I think that might be the safest bet, lowest risk bet in the SEC right now. The Commodores.
1: And Diego wishes he was still quarterback there at Vanderbilt because he's currently unemployed. There's another team in here that I like. Just like you like Vanderbilt. Ole Miss, 7.5 is their line for the win total. I'm taking the over on that. I definitely think, and this is a team that won, what, they win 11, 12 games
0: Lost Lane Kiffin.
1: They lost Lane Kiffin, but there is a lot of consistency still there. Trinidad Chambliss, that quarterback, he's
0: his
1: one
0: eighth year or whatever.
1: Eighth year. Yep. He's got a house on campus. I made that up, but he's one of the Heisman favorites.
0: He's got a lot on campus.
1: He might actually have a house on an NIL deal. Yeah.
0: We'll confirm that later.
1: Yeah. But he is one of the Heisman favorites. I just see Ole Miss being a team that people are going to sleep on because Lane Kiffin left.
0: Yeah.
1: I think this is still a good football team. Look what they did in the playoff even without him.
0: They're too talented. Yeah. They're too talented. And the infrastructure is set there. I like that over. But I also love that under 5.5 for the Commodores. Looking at prediction markets, and we're talking about Lane Kiffin and LSU, I got to dive into this one. I got to get my arms around a little bit more. But we've seen the fallout of Jaden Daniels and his mom sending a cease and desist to LSU over the utilization of
1: the number five.
0: He thought that was retired, and maybe I guess it wasn't. So the prediction kind of market trade that I'm looking at is who's going to get a cease and desist next from Jaden's mom.
1: Oh, it's going
0: to
1: be.
0: We're going to have to chew on this.
1: It's going to be all sports books, probably. They're not going to be able to use the half anymore because you can't use that five.
0: I think, the 5.5.
1: Yeah, you're not going to use the half anymore. It's going to be even numbers.
0: I thought maybe the Heisman Trophy was going to be getting a letter here like, hey, stop running those commercials with my son on it, But yeah, we'll chew on that one a little bit. But that's a prediction market trade waiting to happen right there.
1: I saw a photo of his dad at Commander's practice, and he was wearing a number 17. Even his dad can't wear number 5.
0: Well, you got to tread lightly. You want some legal action thrown your way? You get away from my number 5.
1: That's right.
0: You heard the horn. That means we're up against it. But let's take a minute to recognize one of our fabulous partners, and that is NordVPN. Browse, work, and play online with confidence thanks to their world-class cybersecurity. 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Receive up to 77% off when using the WTL link found in the description. below. 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This is WTL.

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7: All right, nice, huh? Got a talk show here, talk show with my mic. I got everything.
6: WTL.
8: And welcome back, everybody, to WTL. You know what that stands for. Where's the line, Nebraska's first and only sports betting show. I'm your host, Andy Klassen, joined by
9: the J.O.
8: and
9: Connor Cavillac.
8: There it is. No block, no rock, back in the house. Connor, great to have you back.
9: It's great to be here.
8: Well, and I mean, we have to talk Husker football if we have one of the authorities. You guys, isn't that like one of your taglines too? Like the authority of unfiltered takes?
9: Authority of unfiltered takes. I wouldn't necessarily say like I am the authority on Husker football. There are a ton of great people out there. But unfiltered, yeah, I would say we've got a monopoly on that one.
10: But you guys are pretty dialed in to not just, you know, what you see on the field or just outside of it, but you guys have sources. I mean, you guys talk to people. You're pretty dialed in.
9: We'd like to think so.
10: Yeah.
8: Yeah, I love your guests, especially during the off season. You could say during the summer, you'll dip into some baseball, softball players. I always think those conversations are great.
9: Yeah.
8: And also Mike, right? Writing for Husker Illustrated, Sports Illustrated.
9: And he puts out a ton of articles there. And
8: he does.
9: I will never compliment him to his face, but he does a really good job. He's a good writer.
10: Good call.
8: We can, if we send this to him directly, we can just kind of edit out that little.
9: Yeah, just bleep out all of that.
8: Yeah. Right. Tell him, hey, don't go to Spotify. Don't go to Apple. Just listen to the direct one we send you, Mike.
9: Yeah.
8: And keep it 100 there.
10: Cause it's that raw audio.
8: Yeah. You guys do have a little back and forth though, from time to time.
9: Mike and I?
10: Yeah.
9: Oh, yeah. No, Mike and I love to disagree with each other. I think it's our favorite hobby. It may not even be watching Husker sports. I think it's we both watch the Husker sports, and then we get to come together every Monday, or we actually recorded last night, then it's the weekly argument. I think that might be what we enjoy the most.
6: Yeah. Well, and then you can find the good in both sides, right?
9: Right.
6: And then kind of center it out.
10: Yeah, and No Block, No Rock, you guys do it live. You can find you when you're going, when you're recording, you can chime in with comments on TikTok and everywhere else that you're at. You're really a part of the conversation.
9: I think that's probably the most fun part of the show, is that we really encourage listeners to participate in the discussion. Mm-hmm. Of course, you get some weird comments, you get some mean ones, but you know, every time we get those ones like, I don't know what these losers are talking about. And it's like, well, you know, thanks for, you know, bumping the stream by giving us a comment there. Correct. Thank you very much.
6: You know, and we've had you guys on some live shows, pregame shows, things of that nature. Those are always a lot of fun. And they put me on blast because it was for the blackout game. My shirt wasn't black enough.
9: Yeah. It was like a charcoal.
6: It wasn't black. It was like Heather gray with black sleeves. And yeah, your fan base let me have it.
9: Oh, yeah.
6: On the live chat.
10: You do know that's why we lost, right?
6: Is that
9: what it was? Yeah. Yeah, that's exactly what it was.
10: That's why Dylan got hurt, and that's why we lost.
6: I got to wear that. There you go. That's on me.
10: You know
6: that's
10: who to blame.
9: But yeah, no, I love it. That's the envy in our listener base is very similar to who we are.
6: I was going to say they're passionate. You guys are passionate. Yeah, it makes a lot of sense.
9: They're not always the nicest, but I love them. That's why I love them.
6: Well, let's get right into the big news. You know, we're a sports betting show. Love the Huskers. Go Big Red. All those things. Hashtag GBR. But there is a consensus line out there, whether you're talking Omaha or Lincoln Warhorse, you're talking BetMGM, that is 6.5. Nebraska's win total is sitting at 6.5. Been thinking about this a while since everyone's kind of settled on that number. I can find a number of reasons why that's going to happen. I can find plenty of reasons why that's not going to happen. Connor, what are your initial thoughts with that 6.5?
9: 6.5 is the perfect number. It pains me to say this, but 6.5 is the perfect number because this is a murderer's row of a schedule. Like I think we all know that. It remains to be seen who Anthony Calandria is in the Big Ten. There's a lot to see here, what he's going to do at Nebraska. I do think bowl game is very reasonable.
6: Yeah.
9: But it's just going to depend, especially with, we saw some upheaval in the running back room here over the last, 10 days. There's a little bit of funkiness going on.
6: Yeah, there's something.
9: So that concerns me a little bit. Receiver room looking great, I feel like. I just think if you told me we were going to win 6 games, I'd say, yeah, okay. And if you told me we could win 7, I'd say, yeah, okay, it's reasonable. But if this line came in at like 7.5, I would tell you bet your mortgage on the unders. It's just, I think that this is, it's the perfect line. And like you said earlier, Andy.
6: Yeah.
9: Vegas doesn't lose very often.
6: No, not very often. They're pretty in Nebraska the last 10 years or so. Boy, they've really had it dialed in, and more times than not, they're right on the money, like you said. J.O., I got to get your thoughts on this. One of the pros, or one of the reasons being stated at length, whether you're at NBNR or any of these other shows, you start reading some of the articles in the World Herald or whatever that's saying, oh, yeah, we got that over. We got that 6.5 is September.
9: Yes.
6: The September runway, and I pulled up the look-ahead lines here, where the first 3 games, you got Ohio, the Bobcats. Not Ohio State. We'll get to them.
9: Yeah.
6: But you're dealing with, I think, a first-year head coach, an entirely new offensive O-line. They graduated everybody or lost them to the portal. They're a 23.5-point spread favorite. The Huskers are. Go on to Bowling Green, where they're a 19.5-point favorite. And then North Dakota, not North Dakota State, they're a 27-point favorite. So those first 3 games, you're looking at 3-4-score favorites. And then you round that out with Michigan State, a struggling, trying to rebound Michigan State team, and a Maryland team that only won 4 games last year. So if you just win the games you're supposed to win, and in most of these cases you're in multiple touchdown favorite, you're starting the season 4-0, 5-0. All you got to do is scratch out 2 more wins there. Does that make sense, or is that just kind of Nebraska's the way it's been?
10: Well, if you took the team that we started with last season and we had this start to a schedule, I'd feel really good about 5-0. You start out 5-0 in a heartbeat before it gets real dicey. Now we're going into, we don't really know about the quarterback quite yet.
9: Mm-hmm.
10: We'll know soon enough. It's the running back room that kind of scares me, because
6: really?
10: that was the heartbeat. That was the core of everything we did last year.
9: It was Emma Johnson.
10: I mean, and he was from beginning to end of the season. It was like there was no let up, you know? I don't know what to expect this year. 5-0 certainly seems like, and that's a super popular bet right now. Are we going to start 5-0?
6: Yeah.
10: I would love to say, as a Husker that is thriving in the offseason right now, 5-0 is going to happen, which means hitting the 7 is going to happen. We can squeak out 2 more wins somewhere. But I don't know. I feel like there's a loss in there, if not 2 in those first 5. And that's what scares me.
6: Yeah. So, September 26th, the look ahead line only has us as a 2.5-point favorite over Michigan State.
9: Yeah. I would tell you, like, I think 5-0 is insanely reasonable. However,
6: there we go.
9: I have been a Husker fan for far too long to think that we're actually going to get that.
10: Correct.
9: Yeah. I think through those first 5 weeks, it's 4-1 most likely.
10: Right.
9: I don't know. I would tell you that in those first 3 weeks that we just talked about, you get one loss in those first 3 weeks, and this is, I would say, Matt Rhule's last season.
6: Really?
9: Yeah.
6: Well, that's the talk, is he can't be fired. A $60 million buyout or whatever it is now?
9: Not this season. Like, they would let him finish out the season.
6: Okay.
9: But that would mark the end of the Matt Rhule tenure. If you don't start at least 3-0, it's a catastrophic failure for this team.
6: That's like a Bill Callahan versus Oklahoma State type of a loss.
9: Yeah.
10: Yes.
9: And I think, like you said, it's a 2.5-point favorite against Michigan State right now. Mm-hmm. If I were to bet, gambling show.
6: Yeah,
9: I were to bet that there was one team in those first 5 that's going to get us, it's going to be Michigan State.
6: Man, and if you look up on Michigan State, and their writers aren't as nice as a lot of their writers, they don't have too many good things to say about Michigan State and their rebuild. And I'm just thinking, oh my God, and we're only less than a field goal favorite, you know? But be honest with yourself, that's where Nebraska's at right now.
9: Absolutely. And where they have been for, I don't know, what, 7 years?
10: Coach Rhule's saying this is the best team he's had. And I think he's got to say that to an extent. But he really can prove it by just winning the games they need to win, getting to 7, being close in those other games. He could probably argue, even if we only end up with 6 and we get our 7th in the bowl game, he could probably argue this was the best team. There's just not like a, it's just not, we're not going up against anything, you know, too extreme.
6: Yeah, not on those first 5.
10: Right, which will give him another year. I don't see him getting fired this year. But to your point, Connor, if we do lose one of those first 3, that seat's not only hot, I mean, it's going to get loud.
9: Oh, yeah, absolutely. And it's one of those things, we talk about Matt Rhule a lot. I know you guys do as well. Mm-hmm. But I'm one step shy of talking about Matt Rhule being a snake oil salesman.
10: Okay.
9: I do love him. Okay. And I would tell you that this man, as far as coaches go, he is one of the greatest speakers out there. He knows exactly what he needs to say, where he needs to say it, and when. But we continue to get all of these sweet nothings in our ear.
6: Right.
9: But what's the best season we've got to show for it?
6: Yeah.
9: Right. It's not a lot. Yeah. And so I think, again, we are going into, Andy, you asked earlier, how many experiments does this program need to have before we get back to not even the promised land of like a Big Ten championship?
6: Yeah, I don't need 94. Period. I don't need 95. Like, just get me back to Bo Pelini.
9: I'd ask you not how many experiments does a program need, but how many experiments does a coach get? And I think that's the conversation that a lot of fans and a lot of people are starting to ask is how many times we can't just always say, oh, we're trying something new, so give them a break. But if he's trying something new every 2 years, how long until we say your experiments are just a little funky and we're just done with it?
6: You know, if you're so strong in your convictions, and I agree wholeheartedly, even in, you know, year one, I'm like, man, he's saying all the right things. You know, he's really striking all the right chords. But if you're staunch on a tough defense and a mobile offense, heavy on the running game, then you look at Dylan Raiola and you say, thanks, no thanks. Yeah. Or this is how we're going to do it. You don't bend over backwards, you know, torpedo everything that you supposedly were talking about just to lose him a year and a half later to Oregon for him to be a backup. I mean, talk about egg on the face. I can't get off that.
9: Right.
6: You know, like, no matter what you tell me right now, I'm a wait and see type of a thing right now. And that 6.5 doesn't have me feeling too good. We talk about September, you know, and the dream runway, you could say, the 5-0 start. Well, November is the other word. And that's a nightmare. You're looking at going to Autzen Stadium, Oregon. have Ohio State on the schedule. Then you have to play defending champion Indiana, and then you got to wrap it up going back to Iowa City where, oh man, Huskers have had their struggles with Iowa. So when you bring that up, then I start feeling like, well, of course it's the under.
9: Right. Well, so I think there's a really great W word that from my early take here, there's a really great W word for the month of November, and that is winless.
10: Winless.
6: Ooh.
9: Winless.
6: Ouch.
9: I think that's a month where we get swept. Yeah. It's just all of those teams. Of course, there's a lot of turnover over there in Indiana.
6: Yep.
9: But it's just, I don't think, it's weird. I think the most likely win you get is Iowa. And even then, like, I don't know. It's right. been over a decade yeah. since I was confident yep. about beating Iowa.
10: I'm always going to want that Iowa win. Just always yeah. will. And I'll always mm-hmm. go into the season saying, W, we're going to get that. But once we get to that week, I don't know what's going to
6: yeah,
10: happen.
6: Yeah, it's
10: I
6: tough, mean, man.
10: They always yeah, have our number.
9: It's right. Just...
6: yeah, so got to win September, got to win October. November, I think we can all agree on a punt.
10: Yeah.
9: Yeah. Yeah.
6: That old page out of the Iowa playbook, and we're going to punt.
9: Punt the whole month.
6: Well, we're going to kick it over to Jake and Victoria to talk a little Echo Park. We're under the lights in Atlanta, a little NASCAR. Those two are on fire, J.O.
10: Oh, they are.
6: So once we get back from these messages, we'll get it right back to Victoria and Jake. Don't go anywhere, because this is WTL.

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9: WTL.
10: Capitalism is the only way, Leslie. It moves our country forward. It's what makes America great, and England okay, and France terrible.
9: WTL.
11: And welcome back, everybody, to WTL. You know what that stands for. Where's the line? Nebraska's first and only sports betting show. I'm your host, Andy Klassen, joined by
12: the J.O.
11: The J.O., and I don't want to waste any time. I want to get right into it. We're talking college football. It is the season. Everybody's undefeated right now. We talked about the Huskers at length. I mean, I'm drinking the Rule-Aid. I can't help it. I'm drinking the Rule-Aid. It just gets you.
12: I'm always drinking the Rule-Aid.
11: I don't care how much we get into the sports betting world, the realm, the numbers. You're not going to steal my fandom away.
12: Year
11: ever.
12: Four. Year four was always the year.
11: Yeah,
12: that's the way
11: right?
12: I say. Year four was always going to be the year.
11: That was the biggest mistake. Everyone thought, oh, year three. Yep. No, year four is the actual deal.
12: Yeah, because year three in the, you know, how college football used to be, it's different now.
11: Exactly.
12: A whole new landscape.
11: It's faster in some regards, but when you're talking developing talent and building a roster, it's year four. Everybody knows that.
12: Nobody does it in one season. Nobody.
11: I've never seen anything like that out of Bloomington or anywhere.
12: No, other than Bloomington, nowhere.
11: Well, we talked SEC as well. We got to do the same for the Big Ten. So many interesting storylines going into this. I think it's kind of funny that a lot of folks from down south talking to the SEC. Oh, look how top heavy the Big Ten is. you can't just use our argument against us, against you, or what, you know what I'm saying? Yeah. So it's kind of fun that it's come full circle now. And now the problem with the Big Ten is there's too many good teams up top.
12: So you're telling me college football fandom is basically that Spider-Man meme where they're just pointing at each other. Like we're, we all got the same arguments against each other.
11: I think you're right. It's just, it's really tough for that third Spider-Man. Is that the ACC now?
12: The ACC. Yeah.
11: Is that like the little Spider-Man, little Spidey?
12: You're saying Big 12 doesn't count?
11: Oh, see, I don't even know. Yeah. Like, are we talking Big 12? Is Mountain West, is that still a thing? Throw them in there too.
12: Throw them in there.
11: We can get more than three Spider-Mans. We still got a number of conferences. When we get into the Big Ten, it is headlined by the Ohio State Buckeyes. They are your overall favorite to win that Big Ten championship game, coming in at a plus 180. Trailed closely by the Oregon Ducks at a 260 on most books. That's a plus 260. And the darlings, the defending national champions, the Indiana Hoosiers, are at a plus 300. So there's your top three right there. Big drop off after we get by the Hoosiers. Next in line is USC to win the conference at a plus 1400. The Michigan Wolverines are behind USC at a plus 1600. But think about it, like new coach, new AD. It's been so much turnover. I know Michigan fans still, they can conjure it up and tell me why they're going to win. And while Ohio State, they're so scared they're not even going to have senior day against Michigan this year. Okay, I get it. But odds makers are saying you're in the middle of the pack and you're far, far behind the top three, that being Indiana, Oregon, and Ohio State.
12: I'm actually going to side with Ohio State on that one. I think it's cool that they're going to have make the senior night be a separate thing and then just focus on the rivalry with Michigan.
11: I mean, enough going on, right?
12: There is.
11: The Michigan game. I do think it's kind of odd, and maybe it just shows you where we're at in college sports now, that it's the first game of the season or early.
12: Right.
11: So it's like, well, yeah, before they transfer out or leave, we got to get them in. Is that the mindset there? I don't know.
12: I didn't even consider that we got to get this out of the way before all the seniors leave us. But I do like that it's get down to business at rivalry time.
11: Well, a lot of folks are saying, especially the national pundits and writers in the college football world, this might be the safest bet, that being Ohio State to win the conference. I have some reservations there, but I can see why. Odds makers and the public bettors, this is one of the few times that everybody agrees.
12: Right.
11: Betting big on the Buckeyes. And you can see why. They're anchored by superstar wideout Jeremiah Smith and quarterback Julian Sain. What else can you say about Julian? I mean,
12: that hasn't already been said.
11: Right?
12: Right.
11: The reality of the matter is they have two Heisman hopeful, you know, kind of at the top here, and it's pretty tough when you have star power like that, a win total of 9.5, and people are betting the over. It doesn't matter if they're on the road hosting, they're catching Michigan in what you could say a down year, a transition year for Michigan. I think it's lining up pretty good for the Buckeyes. Tough to bet against them.
12: Yeah, it's actually pretty impressive that you've got two top-level Heisman guys on your team, and that line is 9.5. I definitely expected this one to be 10.5 more and like where Oregon and Indiana you know, live.
11: Yeah.
12: But you can get Julian Sain around like plus 1100 if you think that he's going to win the Heisman. But then right behind him, Jeremiah Smith, plus 1200.
11: Wow.
12: I mean, this team is stacked, and certainly every single year, it seems like anymore, you just kind of ride with Ohio State and say, well, there's a playoff team.
11: Yep.
12: Is it their year?
11: Yep. And a lot of times, or not a lot of times, but let's say half the time, the knock on Ohio State is, yeah, but they're unproven. He got some playing time last year, or he's a portal guy. That's not the case this year with Jeremiah Smith and Sain. These are known commodities. They know the offense. They've been in the Ryan Day offense now for a couple of years. It's really tough to poke holes in the Buckeyes in the case to bet on them.
12: And really, Ryan Day still, has he made his stamp on Ohio State as like,
11: is he finally off the hot seat? Is he finally off the hot seat? You know,
12: has he moved into legend status at Ohio State? And this season would be the time to do it.
11: Yeah, with just
12: this kind of returning roster.
11: That would shut everybody up, wouldn't it?
12: Yeah.
11: To just run through the Big Ten, win the conference like you're predicted to do so, and make a run in the college football playoff. Let's spend a little bit of time talking about the Ducks. That's going to be a heck of a game for the Huskers to try and overcome going out to Eugene later this year. But they're right behind them at that plus 260. this is where if you really dive into it and look at some of the guys that don't say too much, the odds makers that just kind of put their names, their numbers out there and don't really stand up on a pedestal and bark at it. They like Oregon just because of the known commodity, Dan Lanning giving him the pass. He's one of the top coaches in college football, but also the values there for Oregon in a plus 260. You also have returning starters at key positions on defense. They're bringing so much production back on defense. But maybe the surprise of college football, especially to a former Husker, the return of Dante Moore. He had command of that offense for a couple of years now, and I think he's going to put together one heck of a Heisman run up in Eugene.
12: Well, he's having one of those seasons where he came back to win a national title. He came back to win the Heisman.
11: Yeah.
12: He came back because, well, the money's really good now. NIL.
11: Yeah.
12: So this is
11: more guaranteed money than going to the NFL. Okay.
12: Right. Like, so this is Dante Moore's year.
11: Yeah.
12: Basically to run the gamut
11: and
12: there.
11: Look at their schedule outside of a game, November 7th, circle that, where they're on the road to Columbus playing Ohio State. They can still lose that game and still have a clear path to the Big Ten championship game. They're going to be heavy favorites in all other games other than that Ohio State game, which they might be favored for that one too on the road. You know, we'll see how things kind of pan out there. But there, some people make that argument, oh, look at the schedule. They don't play anybody. They're going to be untested. No, I love it because they're going to score a lot of points and have all their starters on the bench, not getting injured midway through that third quarter. They'll get tested enough throughout the season.
12: The schedule has enough tests in it that they'll be ready for the playoffs, but they are going to pile up wins at a high rate. That 10.5 level, I say over pretty easily. This is the schedule kind of provides for that.
11: And they could still lose that only game that they might be challenged in on the road to Columbus.
12: Yeah, they're not going to have a game where they are. I'm thinking they're even going to be the favorites. I mean, no, they're at Ohio State.
11: No,
12: so they'll be the underdog maybe by 2.5, but or 1.5, but they'll still be the underdog. But the rest of the season, they're a heavy favorite.
11: Yeah. On all the other games up and down, if you look at those projected futures, I know they don't mean a lot right now, but it still gives you a pretty good idea or a window of what to expect. And a lot of times these odds makers, they're getting so sharp and the hour, you know, you just spit it into an AI and they'll tell you where it's gonna be.
12: Yeah.
11: I think it's a good reference for us to go to. I like the idea of the repeat for Indiana. That's at a plus 300. But I want to skip over to another talking point before we have to sign off here. Okay. And it's a very popular bet, and it's catching a lot of – there's been an influx of money being put in on the Iowa Hawkeyes, much to the chagrin of Iowa Hawkeye fans, I would say. Or maybe it's Hawkeye fans
12: buying
11: down. I don't know. Their win total is set at 7.5. And the over is at a plus 120. People are betting the under.
12: Wow.
11: Books are taking on the under. Like, oh, do we got to move this line? There's getting to be a lot of money being poured in right now on the under 7.5. And you can see why. Okay. They went 8-4 last year and similar the previous 10 years before that. But this year, you can kind of, are they going to get all those breaks they got last year? And also their offense was already struggling and they lost Mark Gronkowski. He's gone.
12: Yeah, I was going to say, remember last year they had a quarterback that can throw the football.
11: Yeah.
12: So are they going to be back to Iowa Hawkeye football? And
11: and if you've seen some, the word I'm reading here on one of these articles coming out of Iowa, an uninspiring quarterback battle. Oh, no.
12: That can't be good.
11: Yeah, so I would have to kind of agree with some of the sharps here and the betting trend. And I don't always like going with the public, but I kind of like that under 7.5 for the Hawkeyes win total here. Where are you at with the Hawkeyes?
12: Well, I'm always going to go under with the Hawkeyes because that's what I want to root for. Also, I'm really hoping, and we talked about it a little bit when we talked about the Huskers, but I'm really hoping we get down to that final week of the regular season.
11: Yes.
12: And Huskers need a win. Hawkeyes need a loss for us to be able to hit that Warhorse promo.
11: That could be the swing game. It really could be. When you're looking at Nebraska's total at 6.5, Iowa's at 7.5. You know both teams are going to take their losses throughout the season. If we're being realistic, you know, we're being honest with each other here. That could be the game that decides it all. for both Iowa and Nebraska as far as hitting those totals.
12: Yeah, and we can still and we can still have everything we want. We can start 5-0. We can beat Ohio State. We can
11: make the bowl game.
12: We can make
11: another bowl game.
12: We can do all the things.
11: Music City Bowl, here we come. We're coming back.
12: I'll take it.
11: The Huskers are back. College football is back, my man.
12: Did you just call it that we're back right now? Did you just call it? Are we back?
11: I'm like Little Bo Pelini over here. We're back. Making the declaration right now.
12: Little Bo Pelini.
11: Well, that about do it for us this week on Where's the Line. Be sure to check us out over on YouTube and check out those YouTube short videos. And we're cranking those out each and every game day to give you the latest edge possible. Also, give us a follow over on ESPN Tri-City Radio and their Facebook page. And you know we're all over X, formerly known as Twitter, with those short videos, fun little retweets, all those things. It's still called a tweet, I think, right? Even though it's called X.
12: I think it's called a post.
11: Oh, it's a post.
12: It's a post.
11: I haven't talked to Elon in so long. But that makes sense that he wants to get away from Twitter, away from tweeting. He's trying to tank that.
12: He's coming over. He's coming over in a couple weeks, isn't he?
11: Maybe next week.
12: Yeah, maybe next week.
11: We'll get him on the kickoff special for the Huskers. I know he's a big, big, big red fan that is Elon Musk.
12: Where's that NIL money, Musk?
11: Right? We could use some. We could use some over here. For Jeremy Odom, a.k.a. the J.O., I'm Andy Klassen. Thank you for listening. This has been WTL.

0: Rosetta.
1: I'm Christine Lisi. It's back to Cleveland for James Harden. A free agent guard agreed to a new three-year, $97 million contract to return to the Cavaliers. Includes a player option for the 2028-2029 NBA season and a trade kicker. With the deal, Harden will become the fourth player in league history to pass the half-billion-dollar career earnings mark. Buccaneers defensive tackle Vita Vea signed his new deal today. So what does this mean for quarterback Baker Mayfield, who is looking for a new contract of his own? ESPN NFL insider Adam Schefter.
2: I think the issue to Baker is that if you're a franchise player, you deserve more than a two-year extension. I don't know that Tampa would or wouldn't be willing to offer a third year or fourth year, and I don't know that it matters. It feels like Baker is perfectly content shutting it down, playing out the season, facing the prospect of being franchised after the season, and seeing where it goes.
1: Lions tight end Sam Laporta's status for week one remains unclear due to a hip injury. Oklahoma football coach Brent Venables agreed to a new six-year contract. It's expected to average more than $10.5 million per season.
3: Hey, it's Evan Cohen. Coming up Friday, the Raiders have questions about who should be their starter, but I'll tell you why I think it would be a huge mistake for them to play Fernando Mendoza too quickly. It's Unsportsmanlike, 6 a.m. Eastern, right here on ESPN Radio, ESPN2, and ESPNU.
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0: Matt Jones.
5: What I like about James Harden is any game you turn on, he might be at any different weight. There's never been anyone in sports whose weight fluctuates more. I literally, in game one, I remember looking and watching him and going, you know, James looks like he's in pretty good shape. James. And then yesterday, he looked like the day after Thanksgiving James Harden.
0: Myron Metcalf.
6: 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Like,
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6: 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Yeah, he does. 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Like, you got to shoot him at the right. Like, oh, man, don't get me from the side, man.
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1: Baker Mayfield is 31 years old. Vita Vea, 31 years old. They basically have Vita Vea, including this year, on a two-year deal. Mm. If Baker Mayfield wanted to sign an additional year past this year, I bet you they would go to an extremely high price if it was a one-year deal, knowing we can try. Like, that is actually their best-case scenario. Ladies and gentlemen, if you want to know, with reckless speculation, not talking to anyone with the Tampa Bay Bucks, what is their dream scenario? Baker Mayfield signs a one-year contract extension, and they draft a quarterback in the first round this upcoming year. He plays for one more year, and quarterback X, whomever that person is, plays 2 years from now after sitting for a full year behind a veteran who's been through a roller coaster of a career in Baker Mayfield and learning from him. If I had to bet a dollar as to what their dream scenario, that is their realistic dream scenario. That Baker signs the Vita Vea plus one deal, and they draft the quarterback in the first round.
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9: Second out of the inning, but a close play at first base. So Connor Thomas gets a ground ball, was not hit nearly hard enough to even think about a double play. And so now the lead is just three, as that ground out brings home Muncy from third base. And it's now second and third, two down, as Walton drives in a run with the ground out. Number nine hitter Darryl Hernaez stands in. He has walked and reached on an infield hit, and he looks at a called strike from Thomas. First pitch called a strike, but the batter is challenging, and the batter was right.
10: The ball. Athletics have two remaining.
9: So two pitches into the outing, a ground out, and now a strike flipped to a ball by the ABS challenge system. Second and third, two down, the pitch. And a called strike. Very big batter right now. A base hit to the outfield will make this a one-run game. And obviously, Hernaez with one swing could tie the game. 5-2 Royals, top of the fifth. And the pitch. Swing and a soft liner caught by the second baseman, Massey. And a great job by Connor Thomas. Come on and clean up the mess. My goodness. Tough one for Carlos Duran, but the damage was minimized thanks to the guy who replaced him, Connor Thomas. We go to the bottom of the fifth. The Royals' lead is now 5-2.
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9: 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Isaac Collins leads off the Royals fifth inning against Taylor Rashi, who's just in the game for the A's. So the both starters are now done for the day. Right-hander Rashi dealt ball one. Now the next pitch, check swing foul off the bat handle of Collins, leading off this Royals fifth inning. Isaac, the left fielder, facing Rashi. R-A-S-H-I. Comes on in relief of Gage Jump. And the pitch, off speed, misses upstairs. So after seeing the left-hander Gage Jump, now the Royals see a righty come out of the pen. 2-1 now. And the pitch, fastball misses low. At night at 89 miles an hour, 3-1 the count. So Gage Jump, like Randy Dobnak, had a 4-inning start today, and the pitch called strike. But unlike Dobnak, Jump did not pitch 4 scoreless innings. Jump allowed 5 runs on 8 hits over his 4 innings. And the Royals lead this game right now 5-2. 3-2 on Isaac Collins, who had a big 2-run double his last time up. Swings and fouls one back. Pretty good cut. Collins broken 0 for 14 with that 2-run double to left center. In the third inning today, Collins is also flying to right, 1-2. 3-2 on Isaac, batting left-handed against this righty, Rashi. The pitch, swing and a foul back. Rashi is 6'4". He is 30 years old. And he is a former Arizona Diamondback, but very little big league time on the resume for this 30-year-old. Wears uniform number 65. 3-2 pitch. High ball 4. Very good plate appearance to begin the fifth inning for Isaac Collins, who works the walk. So the fourth walk issued by Athletics pitching today. 3 by the starter Jump. One of those was intentional. And now it is Tyler Tolbert. He drew a walk and stole a base back in the second inning. He's also flying to center today. Tolbert playing center field. Runner at first, nobody down. Here's the pitch. Tyler takes a strike. Rashi, drafted in the 23rd round by the Giants 7 years ago out of Cal Irvine. He's a Southern California native. The pitch is high, and it's 1-1. Jake, they are the Anteaters, are they not? They are the Anteaters. University of California, Irvine, an excellent baseball program in Southern California. 1-1 now on Tolbert, and the pitch. And that fastball misses in. It's 2-1 on Tolley with Michael Massey waiting to hit next. And the Royals leading 5-2 in the bottom of the fifth.
14: I've been out there to that ballpark at UC Irvine. They've got actually these little anthills near each base for their mascot to enjoy.
9: Quite a few big leaguers have come out of that program. There's a pitch that's not delivered, a throw to first instead. And Collins, the runner at first, dives back into the base. Isaac has 6 steals on the year. Rashi was called up just a couple of days ago, and this is his debut for the A's. Not a major league debut. The pitch, swing, Fly ball, right field, coming in and toward the right field line. Cortez still on the run. He'll make the catch to retire Tolbert for the first out of the inning.
14: And the most decorated player at UC Irvine is Brady Anderson, Stu.
9: Yes.
14: He of the
9: 50 home runs,
14: 50 homer season.
9: Out of the leadoff spot.
14: And where did that come from?
9: Well, originally Irvine, apparently. Massey, the batter, has a base hit and a run score today. He's also grounded out, one out of two. The pitch, swing, and a liner down the right field line. That is down for a hit. It'll rattle around in the corner. Extra bases. Collins being waved around third. Here he comes home to score. A rocket down the right field line. Drives in a run. It's a double for Massey, and the Royals lead it 6-2. So Michael Massey continues his scalding month of August, really his scalding summer. He has really been a force in the Royals lineup, and today he's 2-for-3. He's now scored a run, driven in a run. He's at second for Luke Maley. So he cashes in that leadoff walk to Collins, drives him home. Pitch to right-handed hitting Maley is a called strike. Massey drives in his 43rd run of the year, 21st double of the year. That came off his bat at 102 down the right field line. Cortez had to find it in the corner. Here's a fly ball, shallow center, coming in to make the catch would be Bolte. And that's the second out of the inning. So Maley's 0-for-3. The batter will be Nick Lofton, who is the third baseman now. He's been pretty much the everyday third baseman until just the other day when Garcia came off the injured list. And Garcia left this game in the bottom of the first inning with a hamstring injury. And Lofton moved from the outfield to third base immediately at that point. Here's a pitch to him, and it's high for a ball. And we certainly hope Garcia is going to be back very soon. But with a hamstring, you never know how long it's going to be. So it's a pretty good chance that Lofton's going to be a third baseman again much of the time, at least until Garcia is ready to play again. We'll hope it's soon. 1-0. Now the pitch. And it misses high, the fastball from Rashi. The Tigers are here this weekend. We hope you can come out and see the Royals in Detroit tomorrow night, Saturday night, Sunday afternoon before the Royals hit the road again. 2-0 pitch. And he tried to hold up with his swing, but he went around. It's 2-1 on Nick Lofton, who drove in a run with a triple in the fourth inning. He's 1 out of 3 today. Massey leads from second, 2 down. The pitch, off speed, called strike. As Jake mentioned earlier, Royals trying to sweep a four-game series over the Athletics for the first time since 1994. August of 94, right before the strike that would end the season a few days after that. And they do it today. They're leading 6-2 now here in the fifth inning. The pitch, down and in. 3-2.
14: And Stu, the last time the Royals had a four-game sweep of the A's, I had not yet been born.
9: Yes. Jake has not lived to see it. He can live to see it today, we hope. 3-2 on Lofton. Massey at second, 2 down. Rashi deals. And that is low ball 4. And Nick Lofton draws the second walk of the inning from Rashi. And it has been a pitcher's nightmare kind of day. And now here comes Dan Hubbs, their interim pitching coach, out for a mound visit right now as the Royals have at first and second with Bobby Witt Jr. coming up now. They have not retired Bobby today. Bobby homered in the first, his 16th on the year, singled and scored in the third. They intentionally walked him in the fourth, and he wound up coming around to score in that inning. But Bobby has scored three of the Royals' six runs, and he'll come up with first and second and two down.
14: Stu, we've now seen 12 combined walks in this game, seven combined strikeouts.
9: Bobby is 6 for 13 in the series with two homers, four walks, five RBIs, and eight runs. See if he can come through once again here. He hit the ground running when he came off the injured list a couple of weeks ago. And he has been excellent ever since he got healthy. Here's the pitch. And he takes a ball low from Taylor Rasche.
14: You know, the incredible thing is, Stu, it's now 16 games since the IL, including today. He has scored 20 runs since coming off the injured list.
9: 1-0 on him right now. The pitch. And there's a called strike on Bobby Witt Jr. Yeah, he's been on base a ton. And unlike early in the year when he was getting on base a good bit, he wasn't getting around to score much. The guys behind him weren't able to bring him in, and he was being stranded all the time. He's been in a run here where they've been bringing him in. 1-1. And that one misses outside. 2-1 the count.
14: And, of course, he's brought himself in a few times, too.
9: Yes, he has, as he did back in the first inning with a home run. So he's got a hitter's count, 2-1, first and second, two down. Fifth inning, 6-2 Royals, the pitch. Swing, fly ball, hit to center, Bolte back, shy of the track, he'll make the catch. And Bobby retired for the first time today, but the Royals get one of those runs back. And we go to the sixth with KC leading this game 6-2.
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9: 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Well, Jake, the Royals have a four-run lead as we go to the sixth inning. Connor Thomas back on the hill.
14: And he faces Henry Bolte, top of the A's lineup. First pitch. Bolte shows bunt, tries to, and misses. And it's 0-1. So Thomas got the final two outs of the fifth inning, an inning in which Carlos Duran walked three and allowed two runs to score. The A's have had base runners everywhere in every inning. The 0-1 inside, 1-1. Two runs on seven hits for the A's. They have left 10 runners on base in the first five innings. They're 2-for-10 with runners in scoring position today. Thomas delivers, down and in, 2-1 on Bolte. Meanwhile, the Royals have six runs on nine hits. The Royals have stranded eight. They are also 2-for-10 with runners in scoring position today. Thomas delivers, up and away, 3-1. Well, Thomas is facing a former organization of his, albeit about as brief as it gets,
9: When he started the year in the Braves organization, was pitching in AAA Gwinnett, also had a couple of appearances with the Braves. But then he was designated for assignment and subsequently claimed off waivers by the A's. Thomas delivers a letter high strike. It's 3-2. So the A's claimed him. It was on July 30th, the day before the end of July. And then Thomas went to AAA Sacramento. The pitch swung on and missed. Strike three. Thomas picks up the strikeout. One away in the top of the sixth inning. Brings up Jeff McNeil, a left-handed hitter. Royals up 6-2, top of the sixth. Here's the pitch. Fastball right through there, called strike one. Now Thomas was in Sacramento, ready to pitch for the Rivercats, and then he was gone. He was in the A's organization for barely 48 hours. The pitch swung out and missed, 0-2. Now the A's claimed him off waivers, optioned him to AAA, and then designated him for assignment in a two-day span. Here's the pitch. Line foul, third base side, and out of play. Still 0-2.
0: So you're saying he was advised not to buy green bananas.
9: Yeah. And certainly not Kelly green bananas.
0: Right.
9: Here's the pitch. McNeil pokes it in the air, foul ground, third base side. Nick Lofton's over by the dugout suite. He makes the catch. And McNeil's out. Two gone. McNeil's 0 for 4 today. Two up, two down for Camas. He's retired four batters that he's faced today. Now facing Zach Gallo. Royals up 6-2, top of the sixth. So Thomas was then designated for assignment by the A's. First pitch to Gelof is swung on and missed, 0-1. And the Royals claimed him 3 days later, the day after the trade deadline. Sent him to AAA and then called him up a few days ago. The pitch. Rolled foul behind the plate, and it's 0-2. And wouldn't you know it, with one more strike, Denny, we'll see our first 1-2-3 inning today. How about that?
21: You didn't think it was possible.
9: Thomas delivers, down and away, 1-2. I'm still not sure it is. Nope. Hasn't happened yet. I know you've been thinking the same thing. The closest that we've come today is a four-batter, top of the fourth. The pitch. And it's in there, called strike three, but Gelof challenges.
10: This is called strike, the batter's challenging.
9: Oh, so close. Is it confirmed? ABS says it's a ball.
21: Ooh, ABS.
9: Then he's going to go toe-to-toe with the robots. So it's 2-2 on Zach Gelof.
21: This game needs a 1-2-3 inning just because.
9: Here's the pitch. Swung on and missed, strike three. No challenge in that. Connor Thomas retires the A's in order. A 1-2-3, top of the sixth with a couple of strikeouts for lefty Connor Thomas. Bottom of the sixth is next. Royals up 6-2.
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9: The sixth inning is our Sonic Slam in air. Contestant is Heather Weininger from Shawnee. The Royals hit a home run out of the park in this inning. Heather wins $100. The Royals hit a grand slam out of the park in this inning. Heather wins $25,000 from Sonic and the Kansas City Royals.
14: Another inning for right-hander Taylor Rashi out of the A's bullpen. John Rabe leads off and the first pitch. It's a fastball over the outer half called strike one. The Royals have a 6-2 lead over the A's. We're in the bottom of the sixth inning. After John Rabe, it's Salvador Perez, then Vinny Pasquantino. Rashi delivers. And Rabe hits it on the ground on the right side. Donovan Walton scoops it up, throws to first in time for the out. One away. Brings up Salvi, who's 2-for-3 today with a couple of singles and an RBI. Glad to be coming to you live from the IBEW Local 124 broadcast booth with Denny, Stu, and Eric. I'm Jake. Live on the radio. First pitch to Salvi. Over the outer half, a strike, 0-1. Gentlemen, happy National Radio Day. Being celebrated across the country today. The pitch. In for a strike, and it's 0-2. It was on this day that a station in Detroit took air for the first time and stayed on the air. The pitch, that's low. 1-2. It's now WWJ in Detroit. So the first radio station with really a lot of success commercially is KDKA in Pittsburgh. It's actually the only station east of the Mississippi with the letter K at the beginning of its name. The 1-2, down and in, takes out Salvi's feet. He hits the deck, 2-2. Outside of KDKA, every radio station east of the Mississippi starts with a W. Every radio station west of the Mississippi starts with a K. Rashi delivers. Salvi hits on the ground through the left side, a base hit in the left field, right in the hole between third and short. Salvi's got a three-hit game. All three hits are singles. He's on at first with one out for Vinny Pasquantino. Now, KDKA was also made famous for airing the first ever baseball game on the radio. That was August 5th of 1921. So about a year after that station in Detroit went on the air. First pitch to Pasquantino. Low and outside, 1-1. Harold Arlen, the very first baseball broadcaster. Pirates and Phillies broadcast on a makeshift microphone at Forbes Field. The 1-0 pitch over the outer edge of strike, 1-1. And so thanks to Harold and KDKA, here we are, 105 years later.
21: Where's Harold?
14: He's not here. Here's the pitch. Outside, 2-1. Maybe he's tuning in.
21: Wonder how the quality was. Be interesting to hear it, wouldn't
14: yeah.
21: it?
14: Yeah. There's no actual recording of that game, unfortunately. Here's the pitch. Slice towards shortstop. It skips past Hernandez into left center. Salvi's over to second. Vinny's on at first. That's a sharp single for Vinny Pasquantino. Well, really no chance for Darryl Hernandez. It would have been an excellent short hop pick on the backhand.
9: Brings up Isaac Collins with two on and one out. Did you ever meet Harold Arlen, Denny?
21: Did I?
9: In your travels?
21: No.
9: No?
21: Yeah. I didn't meet Bob Prince.
9: I thought maybe once upon a time you might have crossed paths with him. And I know you'd met Bob Prince.
21: Yeah, he succeeded.
9: First pitch fouled back, 0-1.
21: Rosie Rosewall was after Harold Arlen and then Bob Prince.
9: His name was really Rosie Rosewall?
21: Yes. Look him up.
9: I will.
21: You know, they had a deal.
9: The pitch. There's a strike, 0-2.
21: He being Bob Prince and Rosie. Rosie was the lead broadcaster. Bob was his understudy. And Rosie had a deal where on a ball was hit, it's going to be obviously a home run. And there was a building out behind the left field fence.
9: Next pitch from Rashi. Check swing foul out of play, third base side, still 0-2.
21: And

0: Griffin, the pitch. High again, two balls, two strikes. So I looked him up. Rosie was a nickname. Given first name was Albert. Albert Kennedy Roswell. Rosie. There you go.
1: Yeah.
0: I was going to say, his parents would have had some kind of sense of humor to name him Rosie. The 2-2 clipped into Servin's mid. That's strike three. Two outs now in the top, in the bottom of the sixth. Brings up Tyler Tolbert. It says here that Rosie was the first full-time play-by-play announcer for the Pirates.
1: Say anything about Aunt Minnie?
0: No, I'm not seeing that yet. It did say that Rosie was an unabashed homer. First pitch to Tolbert is hit in the air, right center field. Bolte's over in the gap. Aunt Minnie can breathe a sigh of relief. No need for broken glasses.
1: Well, if he was a homer, he could touch them all.
0: He could have. The Royals strand a pair in the bottom of the sixth inning. We head to the seventh. Royals 6, A's 2.
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0: For being our Sonic Slam contestant, Heather Weininger from Shawnee receives two tickets to a future Royals home game and a $10 reloadable My Sonic card. Moving on to the seventh, the Royals have a 6-2 lead over the A's. Lefty Connor Thomas stays in there to face lefty Lawrence Butler, the A's DH today. First pitch to Butler. Breaking ball cued down the third base line. A fair ball spinning into left field. Collins picks it up. Butler loses his helmet around first. Now goes back to the bag. He's got a leadoff single. The cue shot right off the end of the bat. So Thomas, who retired the side in order in the sixth, allows the leadoff man in the seventh, and that's the end of his afternoon. Mac Quatrero comes to take the baseball. Craig Kimbrell has been warming up in the Royals bullpen. He's coming in. Runner on first. Nobody out. Top of the seventh. Royals up 6-2.
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1: 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Future Hall of Famer Craig Kimbrell is on the mound in the top of the seventh inning with a runner on first and nobody out. The Royals have a 6-2 lead over the A's today. Kimbrell has pitched well for the Royals so far. He's made three appearances, 3 1/3 scoreless innings. He's allowed just one hit. He's got a strikeout. He's issued one walk. The Royals are his third team this year. He started the year with the Mets. The Royals saw him when the Rays were in town and when the Royals were in Tampa. Now Kimbrell is a Royal. First pitch to Max Muncy. Going outside, ball one. Boy, if you said that Craig Kimbrell was facing Max Muncy, this might not be the uniforms you'd immediately imagine. The 1-0 pitch. Down and in, two balls, no strikes. You probably imagine Kimbrell in a Braves uniform and the Dodgers' Max Muncy, with whom Kimbrell was teammates with back in 2022. The 2-0 pitch. Muncy pops it up, shallow center field. Tyler Tolbert shields his eyes from the sun with his glove and his hand. He has no idea where it is. Good thing Michael Massey's there racing out to make the catch. One away in the seventh. That was a funny looking play from Tyler Tolbert. He's running in. He's got his glove in the air. Then he drops the glove and uses his hand. Then he dropped his hand and used his glove again. Then he dropped the glove, used the hand. He really just couldn't figure out how he wanted to block the sun. It was like he was doing a ladder climb while running in. Michael Massey was there for the out all the same. One away, here's Carlos Cortez, and the pitch. Better high for a strike, and it's 0-1. So there's no indication when Craig Kimbrell will hang it up at the end of a Hall of Fame career. Fifth most saves in baseball history. 0-1 pitch. That's low. One ball, one strike. There's a good article in Athletic today from Sam Blum, who talked to Craig out on the West Coast this past week. And he asked Kimbrell if he'd ever contemplated retirement. And Kimbrell said yes and no. The pitch. That's low, 2-1. How could you not when you bounce between teams over the last few years? A lot different than the beginning of his year when he was entrenched with the Braves as the best reliever in baseball. He's now been with 11 different teams in the last 5 years. The 2-1. Fouled up and over the backstop netting. Out of play just to our left, and it's 2-2 on Cortez. But Kimbrell keeps on going. And while you can play, play. While you feel you can compete, compete. That's what Craig Kimbrell is doing. The results have followed, at least with the Royals so far. The 2-2. Popped a foul over the backstop netting, out of play again. Still two balls and two strikes. But Kimbrell, whenever he does hang him up for the final time, and then eventually goes into the Hall of Fame, he'll join an interesting list of Hall of Famers to have played for the Royals in the denouement of their career, if you will. A 2-2. And that's just down and in. Full count. Did not miss by much. And we're talking Armin Killebrew and Gaylord Perry and Orlando Cepeda, all Hall of Famers who finished their careers with the Royals. Spin and a throw to first, and Butler's back with a dive safely.
0: George Scott, longtime Boston Red Sox first baseman, had quite a career.
1: Wrapped it up with the Royals. Payoff pitch. Chop foul, first base side. Count still full, 3 balls and 2 strikes. Not a Hall of Famer, though.
2: Right.
1: Any others that come to mind? Not a Hall of Famer, but Juan Gonzalez was a premier player of his time. Finished out his career with the Royals. Another throw to first, and Butler dives back safely. That was one, you know, just bouncing around Baseball Reference one day, where I said, wait a minute, Juan Gonzalez played for the Royals? There's a couple like that with every team. This guy played for them. The pitch, Butler runs, and Cortez smacks it in the air toward the left field corner. Isaac Collins drifts underneath it. He makes the catch, and Butler scoots back to first. Brings up Brian Servin, who's 1-for-3 with an RBI single today. The A's got both of their runs in the bottom of the fifth after Carlos Duran issued 3 straight walks and gave up the single to Servin. RBI ground out, brought in another run. The Royals have a 6-2 lead, top of the seventh. Runner on first with 2 outs. Here's the pitch. Butler runs. Breaking ball's in for a strike. Throw to second on target. Butler overslid the bag. Massey held the tag. Butler's out. The inning is over. So Craig Kimball retires both batters he faces. Luke Maley throws out Butler, who led off with a single. Well, based on the way today's gone, that's a 1-2-3 inning. The Royals face the minimum in the top of the seventh. Time to stretch. Royals up 6-2.
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1: We go to the bottom of the seventh. The Royals have a 6-2 lead over the A's. The Royals, all of a sudden, are 6 defensive outs away from a 5th straight win and a 4-game sweep. A mop. Michael Massey leads off. The bottom of the 7th. Right-hander Scott Blewett is into the game. He's pitching for the 3rd time in 4 days. Blewett pitched on Monday in the series opener through 2 innings. Also pitched yesterday, only through 7 pitches. He delivers, and Michael Massey takes a little bit high. That's ball 1. Massey's 2-for-3 today, a single and an RBI double. The pitch, high again, 2 balls, no strikes. And Blewett is the 2nd arm out of the A's bullpen today after righty Taylor Rashi. 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The 2-0 pitch, ripped foul, first base side into the netting, 2-1. You know, it's always interesting when you see a pitcher on the mound for a team that he did not begin the season with, or even in an organization that he didn't begin the season with. And you can always tell. Blewett delivers. Massey flicks it through the right side, a base hit into right field. Michael Massey is eating right. He's got yet another three-hit game as part of what's now a six-game hitting streak. 3-for-4 today. On at first with nobody out for Luke Maley. Now the tell for a pitcher who started the year with one organization and then finds himself with a new one is often his glove. Now nowadays, no matter who your glove provider is, there are so many customization options. First pitch to Maley. Inside, ball one. And that includes color. And more often than not, you see pitchers choose a glove that matches the color of the team that they're with. So many of the Royals have a blue glove, right? Whether it's a royal blue or a powder blue. Here's the pitch. A little bit high. Two balls, no strikes. Frankly, it was mere coincidence that Randy Dobnak had a powder blue glove. Now, that is one of the tertiary colors, if you will, of the Twins. So maybe he had that from years gone by. An accent color for the Mariners, where he started the season. Blewett's next pitch is in for a strike, 2-1. But when Carlos Duran came in, well, his glove was bright red. That one is a little bit more curious. Same bright red as Scott Blewett's glove. The pitch. Maley chops it down the third baseline. Muncy gloves, steps and throws to second. One out there. Relay to first is in time. A double play. Good quick turn at second from Donovan Walton. Leadoff man erased. Back to the top of the lineup and Nick Lofton. Duran was in the Dodgers organization. Maybe it was a red glove to match the red number on the Dodger uniform. He was in AAA Oklahoma City. They have the same color scheme. Could make that argument. Scott Blewett, on the other hand, well, he was in the Cardinals organization. Of course he has a red glove. The pitch. Swung on and missed, and it's 0-1 on Lofton. And while it might have been aesthetically pleasing wearing a Memphis Redbirds uniform or a St. Louis Cardinals uniform, well, it sticks out quite a bit with the road grays of the green and gold Athletics. Here's the pitch. Swung on and missed, and it's 0-2. But that's a chance you take when you get a custom glove. And there's a possibility that you might find yourself in multiple places in a year. Here's the pitch. Gold foul, third base side. Still 0-2 on Lofton.

0: The pitch, that's high, 1-2. Or if you want to give Blewett some poetic license, maybe it's an homage to the red that used to be on the elephant's back all those years ago in Athletics history. The pitch, blowing outside, 2 balls, 2 strikes. There did used to be a tinge of red mixed in the A's color scheme. That was once upon a time. 2-2. Up and in. The count's full, 3 balls, 2 strikes.
1: What was the name of the ballpark in Philadelphia in which the Philadelphia Athletics and the Phillies played?
0: It would be Shibe Park.
1: Shibe was the owner, yeah, of the Phillies. The A's just rented the place.
0: Next pitch is in for a called third strike. Lofton's down looking, and the inning is over. So Blewett allows a leadoff single, but gets a double play ball and retires Lofton. And Scott Blewett faces the minimum in his scoreless seventh. That's been a tough thing for pitchers to do today. We go to the eighth. The Royals still in front by 4. It's 6-2.
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0: The Royals have a 6-2 lead over the A's. New pitcher on the mound, Denny, it's John Schreiber.
1: Schreiber.
0: Hey, you do it much better.
1: Yeah. It's all a matter of the elocution. You know what Schreiber's ERA is at Kauffman Stadium? 1.07, that's pretty good. And he pitches here to the A's catcher, Brian Serban, who has singled in a run. He's 1 out of 3, and Schreiber throws strike one. 25 games for John at Kauffman Stadium this year. A high, towering fly ball down the left field line. Into the corner goes Collins, and he's going to run out of room, and the ball is off the netting and rolling all the way back into left center. So John Schreiber in 25, actually over 25, 25 and a third if you really want to get accurate. 25 and a third innings pitched. Only 3 earned runs. 25 games. That is the 5th best home ERA in the big leagues. So hats off to John Schreiber, who's fashioned a very nice season, especially here at Kauffman. No balls, 2 strikes on the right-handed hitting catcher. And he hits a high drive into deep center. Back goes Tolbert, and he's still unhappy with the sunshine, but with the sunglasses and the bill of the cap and a little bit of help from his glove, he makes the catch. And that's one away. Jake, you were talking mid-game, that would have been a long time ago, about the records of teams that are bound for the playoffs. And you mentioned that there was one team. There's a pitch and a little bit wide of the target to Walton, who's gone one out of two with a walk. And you mentioned that there is a possibility of a team going into the playoffs with a record under 500, swing and a miss.
0: Yeah, there's a very strong possibility. Right now, the Minnesota Twins have the third and final wild card spot. They are 63-65, two games below 500.
1: 1-1, the count on Donovan Walton. And Schreiber's next pitch to him is lifted to right. And John Rabe is right there and makes the catch, and that's quickly two down. I will submit to you that if a team, and I don't care what division or what league, although the leagues are pretty much the same now, there's not much difference between American League and National League, certainly not like it used to be. If a team is under 500, they should not be qualified for the playoffs. Even if you win your division, which that would be probably unlikely, but possible, and you are under 500, even though you have the best record in that division, you should not be qualified for the playoffs. What say you? Strike outside corner. One ball, one strike on the number nine hitter, Darryl Hernaez.
0: I would agree. How can you be a not winning team and yet have a chance to win, you know, the World Series?
1: No, that should not happen.
0: Yeah.
6: But the one exception is if it were the Royals, then they should get it.
0: I would also
6: say, it depends on whose ox is being gored.
0: Where I would disagree is I think if you win your division, you're in.
1: Why? You have not distinguished yourself. There's a swing and a miss. Two balls, two strikes now on Hernaez.
0: Well, you've distinguished yourself amongst your division. However, that is sliced.
1: But how many teams that would not go to the playoffs have a better record? They deserve it more. Over the course of 6 months, 162 games, and if you are under 500, that is less than average, then you should not be in a position where you could win the World Series.
0: I agree with that.
1: Two balls, two strikes, two out. Breaking ball is low. 3-2 the count.
0: But you don't control the rest of your division. You only really control yourself. And if you've mustered a record, meager as it might be, against your own division that stands up to them, I mean, that's the rules. Them's the breaks. Even if a team's more deserving. That's the case with the National League this year, no doubt.
1: Schreiber brings it home in a slow roller third and fast. Score. Oh, great throw. Tremendous play by Lofton. Boy, Lofton has been good this year, hasn't he?
0: I think he's going to be a Gold Glove finalist.
1: That was an excellent play right there. 1-2-3, Schreiber does it again. We go to the bottom of the eighth. Royals up 6-2.
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1: Royals will have the 2, 3, and 4 hitters coming up here. And Blewett is still on the mound for the Athletics. Bobby Witt first up. Bob has singled, homered, then walked intentionally and flied out to center. 6 runs, 12 hits for the Royals. 2 runs, 8 hits for the Athletics. First pitch is way low and outside. Nobody on, nobody out, and the next pitch to Bobby Witt is lined hard, knocked down by the third baseman, and will never get Witt. The ball rolled just about 2 feet away from Max Muncy, who did well just to get a glove on that hot one hopper. So Witt reaches first safely, and that brings up John Rabe. John 0 for 3 since entering the game. They're giving Muncy an error, which this pitch comes into John Rabe, and it missed. 1 ball, no strikes. Some of the hits awarded are more errors than hits. That was more of a hit than an error because that thing was just blistered. There's a strike, and I would submit to you that Max Muncy was as much saving his life as he was fielding that hot ground ball. So Bobby Witt hits it that hard, and a big league third baseman has to knock it down, and there's a high pop foul coming back toward Jake, but Jake does not have a long enough arm to make the play.
13: Nope, I am not Mr. Fantastic. I would say the only argument for that being an error is that statistically it was not a hard hit ball. It is at least 95 miles an hour off the bat, but it was pretty darn close at 94.7.
1: But where was the landing point for the defender? That's the key right there. A hard hit ball and one hop just to your glove side. Okay, you're going to make that play if you're a big leaguer. But a roller foul over toward the Royals dugout. But a hot smash, and you're not going to get in front of it. As I say, you value your life and your big league career, and I'm sure Max Muncy does. So you do the best you can, and the best he could do is get his glove on it, hope that he fielded it cleanly, but almost impossible because of the hop. Throw to first, and Witt is back.
13: Yeah, I would agree, and I also think that that was more of a hit than other ones that we've seen this week ruled as hits that could have and maybe should have been errors.
1: My point precisely. Mm-hmm. Consistency is what we're after. John Ray fouls it off, and a ball, 2 strikes.
13: Well, as Ryan likes to say, write that one in pencil. Unfortunately, both of us only have pens.
1: But we do have whiteout.
13: We do have whiteout.
1: One 2 pitch to Rave is over but low and blocked by the catcher. Royals in front, 6-2 in the eighth. Royals got one in the first, two in the third, two in the fourth, one in the fifth. The A's did not score in the first. Swing and a miss. So John Rave, after a cut fastball, came up empty. So one away. The batter is Perez. Salvi has three hits, all singles. He's been on base all four plate appearances. He reached on an error back in the first. Swing and a miss. Strike one. The Detroit Tigers will be here tomorrow night to begin a three-game series. Some people say Detroit. Ground ball behind second. And to shortstop for one, to first for two. Nicely done by Hernandez and Walton. Around the bag at second. Walton made a short flip to Hernandez, who got it on to McNeil, and that was the end of the inning. We go to the ninth. Royal 6, the A's 2.
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1: 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Nate Pearson comes in to pitch. And Nate is celebrating his 30th birthday today. So he will want to work a 1-2-3 inning. There's a ground ball to third and Lofton to first, and he's one-third of the way there. Pearson has reservations at a very nice restaurant tonight to celebrate his birthday, but they told him that unless he works a 1-2-3 ninth inning, that they may not let him pass. We'll see. One pitch, one out, and now McNeil, a left-handed hitter. And it's a little bit inside. Ball, no strike.
18: Pitch is called a ball. The catcher's challenging.
1: Catcher challenge here. And the pitch is a ball.
18: Confirmed it is a ball.
1: One ball, no strikes. I started to mention before Perez grounded into that inning-ending double play, Detroit, some people call it Detroit. Here's a ground ball to second. Up with it, Massey. Quick flip to Salvi. And there are two men out. I don't know what you say, Jake. Some people say Detroit. Some people say Detroit. Emphasis on first syllable. And in Canada, they say Detroit.
13: They don't say Detroit in Canada?
1: Only in Montreal. The batter is Geloff. And Pearson's first pitch is off the plate.
13: I've only really heard it as Detroit in that song, from Detroit down to Houston.
1: Yeah. Strike call. And one ball, one strike.
13: I think Lee Greenwood was just taking some literary license there.
1: Two ground ball outs. And now Nate Pearson's next pitch. Ground ball deep third. Lofton to first. And they got him. And the Royals have got their four-game sweep. And Nate Pearson can celebrate his birthday tonight at the restaurant. They will allow him in. So, Nate, celebrate like it's 1954. Royals win it 6-2. We'll be right back.

0: To hear more, visit dan.democrat. That's dan.democrat. Paid for by Pete Ricketts for Senate.
1: The thing that stood out the most to me about my care at Mary Lanning was the thoughtfulness of the nurses and Dr. Gordon. I had a terrible headache. The nurse had come in and she was very quick to offer a hand. What can I do? Can I rub your head? Mary Lanning never made me feel like, all right, hurry, get in and get out. We're here to figure out what's going on. The care at Mary Lanning was incredible.
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9: Banged into deep right center field. It's at the fence.
10: That's an opposite field homer for Salvador Perez.
11: A liner into the right field seats.
12: His second long ball of the night.
11: And the Royals have hung a 10 spot on the board.
9: Royals have bombarded the former Cy Young Award winner.
10: Swing and a miss. He struck him out.
11: An insane heater from Lucas Irsay.
10: He blew a fastball by him at 99.
9: Steps on the bag. This game is over.
13: Welcome to the Midwest Marine Boats postgame show. Midwest Marine Boats. It's not just a boat, it's a lifestyle.
9: So the Royals complete their four-game sweep of the A's, 6-2 final, and Thomas, the winning pitcher, is now going to join Nate Pearson in the restaurant because Thomas has his first big league win, and the Royals, Jake, continue to roll.
14: I think they'll have that celebration at the restaurant where Connor Thomas gets doused with everything in the kitchen. That's what they're going to do in the clubhouse today as part of the celebration. That's exactly what they did in 1954, too. So it's good that they're true to the traditions of old. And while this game, certainly in the first half of the game, was a bend-not-break kind of game for the Royals pitching staff and a slog of base runners for both teams, really, well, the Royals took advantage, Denny, of the opportunities that the A's afforded them. Bobby Witt Jr. got the scoring started with that home run in the bottom of the first inning, his third home run since coming back from the injured list. He scored half of the Royals' runs today, three runs. Salvador Perez had a three-hit game. Michael Massey had a three-hit game. He's now got a six-game hitting streak. Now, the Royals built a 5-0 lead over the first four innings, and the story of the first four innings on the Royals' side was really Randy Dobnak, who had base runners everywhere but did not allow a single one to cross home plate. He stranded two on base in the first. He left the bases loaded in the second. Stranded two in the third, one in the fourth. And so over the course of his outing, he stranded eight runners in four innings. The pitch count got up there at 96. All told, Royals pitching stranded 10 base runners for the A's, and they were 2-for-10 with runners in scoring position. Now, the only runs they got today, Denny, were in the top of the fifth inning, and that was helped along by three straight walks from Carlos Duran. So despite the Royals saying, here, have a run, the A's said, no, we're full. Thank you very much.
9: So Dobnak will not go to that restaurant tonight with the guys. He instead is exhausted, and he will go home and take a nap. So the Detroit Tigers will appear tomorrow night to begin a three-game series, and here is the pitching matchup. Noah Cameron for the Royals coming off a great game in Anaheim. Troy Melton, a right-hander for Detroit, and he's good, 7-1 with an ERA of 1.71. So That should be interesting. Talk to you then, Denny Matthews. Good afternoon from Kauffman Stadium. And now Jake has the totals.
14: All right, Denny. First, before the totals, let's hear from Royals manager Matt Quatrero.
15: Complete a four-game sweep. I know those are pretty rare. What did you like about this series, just with the team overall?
16: Yeah, the wins. That's where I start. I think you look at the snapshot. There were a lot of really good at-bats. The bullpen did a really good job. I mean, we starters as well at points, but I think the bullpen did well, and the clutch hitting. You know, and it wasn't one guy. You know, it was up and down, which is really good to see.
17: Anything further you can update us on with Mike Hilgard?
16: Yeah, he strained his hamstring, left hamstring. He got it pretty good. They got an MRI, so he's likely to go on the IL tomorrow.
17: Really tough break just for him, dealing with this earlier in the season as well.
16: Yeah, it's the other leg, so hopefully that's a good thing. But regardless, you know, very frustrating for him and for us, but for him primarily, just coming back after such a long absence. So injuries are tough, and they're tough mentally. And, you know, he likes to play, and he wants to be out there and just getting back and getting rolling. And he was having success, so really feel for him.
15: You could see that right away, right, when he pulled up, just clearly in pain.
16: Yeah. I mean, I was watching the ball, and then as soon as I saw him in no man's land there, you knew what happened.
18: Matt, you used the term snapshot. What sort of do you see in this latest snapshot of you guys? Maybe a little bit in terms of with Vinny and Michael coming back Monday. It's another little view of what you have.
16: Guys don't quit. You know, obviously we've talked about we're not happy with where we are, you know, the whole picture of the whole year. But in this moment, they're making today the priority and playing good baseball all the way around. And that's encouraging because we've talked a lot about the character of these guys. And that's really showing through.
18: And this might not really be a baseball thing. I don't know that momentum does carry over from one season to another. But do you learn, is there sort of a template to be learned from in these final weeks? I mean, is that part of what you...
16: I mean, good baseball is good baseball regardless of the time of year. And there's no guarantee you're going to play it tomorrow because you played it today or vice versa. That's why turning the page regardless. You know, the Tigers are coming in tomorrow. They don't care what we did today. They're going to try to focus on tomorrow as well. So, you know, we have that's why we live this one pitch one day at a time. You can't think about, certainly not next April. You got to think about what we're doing right now.
17: How would you evaluate Randy Dobnak just in his four innings today?
16: Yeah, I mean, it was a grind for him. You know, he wasn't commanding the ball as well as he did. I mean, he got out of some sticky situations. Those two double plays were huge, which surprisingly I learned before the game. He had not had a double play all year, which that blew my mind for a sinker baller. But regardless, I mean, the huge one there was with Bolte, you know, and then getting a first pitch out from McNeil. That was enormous. But just didn't command it quite as well as he normally does, but still put up zeros.
15: Yeah, how was he able to make adjustments when he did put himself into some of those jams?
16: Yeah, I mean, he had sink on the ball, and the changeup was pretty good as well, but it just wasn't locating it consistently. So he executed a few of them when he had to.
15: What did you make of Bobby's at-bats this whole series, really?
16: Yeah, it's great to see him, especially when he's pulling balls hard like that. You've heard me say that before. I think when he's in left center and over, you see a lot of really well-hit balls, and you start to see confidence get going. I mean, the home run there, I think they were trying to go in. It didn't quite get there, but he was ready for it.
19: What did you make of Isaac Collins' at-bats today? Broke a over 14 streak, I think it was. A couple guys broke some mini slumps there, but what'd you make of his at bats?
16: Yeah, I mean, I think not just today, but going back to these last couple of days where he didn't start and came off the bench and put up good at bats, I'm sure that was a relief to him, especially at two outs to drive in those two runs was big for us.
14: That's Royals manager Matt Quatrero after today's 6-2 win over the A's. The Royals complete the four-game sweep. They complete the mop, and the Royals have won five consecutive games for the second time this season, so that ties the season's longest winning streak. Overall, the Royals have won six of their last seven. Final totals from today's game. First, for the Athletics, 2 runs, 8 hits, 2 errors. The A's left 10 on base, and 9 of those were within the first 5 innings. The A's went 2 for 10 with runners in scoring position. For the Kansas City Royals today, 6 runs, 12 hits, no errors, 10 left on base. The Royals were 2 for 12 with runners in scoring position today. Base runners abound. There was one home run in today's game. That came from Bobby Witt Jr., a solo shot in the first inning. against Gage Jump. It was Bobby's 16th home run of the season and his third since returning from the injured list. The winning pitcher, as Denny told you, is Connor Thomas. An inning and two-thirds scoreless out of the bullpen for Thomas today, and he earns the first win of his major league career. Congratulations to Connor Thomas. He's now 1-1 on the season. Gage Jumps take the loss. He falls to 5-8 after giving up 5 runs on 8 hits in 4 innings. There was no save in today's game. Ball game took 2 hours and 58 minutes, and the attendance, 11,867. 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With the win, the Royals improved to 55-74. And again, the Royals have won 5 straight games, tied for the season's longest winning streak. The A's, they fall to 49-79. They are now 30 games below 500 and still the lone team in baseball in search of their 50th win. Again, the final score this afternoon, it's the Royals 6 and the A's 2. Stay tuned. Our Midwest Marine Boats postgame show continues right after this on the Royals Baseball Network.
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25: You know, dove through well today, got in some trouble, was able to get out of it. Played some good defense tonight, had some timely hitting, and it's great to get a sweep.
26: Yeah, you had a big play in that third inning when Zach Geloff hit a ball deep to left field, and you had to go back and go retrieve that baseball in deepest left field. Tell me about that play.
25: I felt like I got a pretty good jump on it. Honestly, didn't think I was going to get there first, and as I just kept going, I was able to track it down. So, that was a big out.
26: And the team kind of up and down the lineup has been hitting, and we all go through ups and downs in the game, of course, but you came up very big in that third inning with a 2-run double.
25: Yeah, that was huge. Vinny had a really good at-bat. Before me to get on base with a walk. I think Sal also had a really good 2-out at bat. We were able to move the line there and felt really good to come through.
26: And this ball game, you know, both starting pitchers were having trouble throwing strikes. There were walks. He was kind of taking some time. Tell me about keeping your concentration when the innings are getting long like that.
25: Yeah, it's tough. I mean, especially with the heat, day game, these are the games where you really got to dig deep and just find it within you to take it one pitch at a time and not have any sort of lapse in concentration. And I felt like we had some really good at-bats and stayed present all day.
26: Well, great to get a win. Great to get a sweep. Go enjoy this one.
25: Yeah, thank you.
26: That is Isaac Collins, a big part of a Royals 6-2 win here today over the A's, a five-game win streak, and a four-game sweep of the A's. First time the Royals have done that since 1994. You're listening to the Midwest Marine Boats postgame show.
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26: 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Let's bring you the electric plays of the game, and it began in the first inning when Bobby Wood Jr. came up for the first time.
9: What will he throw, Bobby Witt? With the count 3-2 and the base is empty. Fastball, and it's whacked, and I mean whacked. Deep left field, Geloff to the wall, and gone, Bobby Witt Jr. Wrong choice of pitches. Wrong location of said pitch. Home run for Bobby Witt, number 16, and it's the Royals who score first in the first, and not the Athletics.
26: And indeed, 402 feet, 104 off the bat, as Bobby picks up his 16th homer, his 48th run driven in on the year, as he has been red hot ever since coming off

0: It's 3-0 in the bottom of the third inning.
1: And the Royals weren't done adding on as we went to the fourth inning. Lofton drove in a run with a triple, and later in the inning, Salvi came up looking for another RBI.
0: Another 0-2 pitch. Hit on the ground, back up the middle, over the second base bag, into center, a base hit. Wynn rounds third, he's in to score easily. Salvador Perez has a two-out RBI single. The Royals have plated a pair in the bottom of the fourth, and it's 5-0.
1: So things look great, 5-0 at that point, but the A's got two of them back in the very next inning in the top of the fifth, so it was 5-2 Royals. Royals got one of those runs back in the bottom of the fifth inning when Massey came up with Isaac Collins on, having drawn a leadoff walk. Massey, the batter, has a base hit and a run scored today. He's also grounded out, 1-2. The pitch, swing, and a liner down the right field line. That is down for a hit. It'll rattle around in the corner. Extra bases. Collins being waved around third. Here he comes home to score. A rocket down the right field line. Drives in a run. It's a double for Massey, and the Royals lead it 6-2. Part of a three-hit day for Massey. That was his 43rd RBI, so the Royals had enough offense. The bullpen really got it done after Carlos Duran struggled. Thomas, Kimbrell, Schreiber, and Pearson locked it down, and the Royals get a 6-2 win. Those are our electric plays of the game, presented by Steco Electric Construction Company, the official electrical contractor of the Kansas City Royals. 6-2, the Royals finish a four-game sweep of the A's. They've won 5 in a row, and you're listening to the Midwest Marine Boats postgame show.
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1: 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Royals.com for tickets. The Royals try to extend their win streak to make it the longest of the year. 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Come on out and join us for a 7-10 first pitch. 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

0: To hear more, visit Dan.Democrat. 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
8: Here's your Tri-Cities weather forecast. Lows dip down to about 64 tonight under mainly clear skies, south winds 5 to 10 miles per hour. A blend of clouds and sun tomorrow, daytime highs approaching 88. Partly cloudy tomorrow night, chance of thunderstorms, lows level off around 63. Partly cloudy skies Saturday with a high of 82, 79, chance for storms Sunday. From the Weatherology Weather Center, I'm Staff Meteorologist Laura Lockwood. Right now, 84.
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10: 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She's Amber Wilson. You normally hear 8 to 10 p.m. Eastern time here, Amber and Ian on ESPN Radio, but you're hearing her now instead. I'm Jonathan Zaslow. We're in for Freddie and Harry on ESPN Radio. Let's get to Good Take, Hot Take.
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10: 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All right, Amber Wilson, you ready?
13: I'm ready.
10: Harry Douglas, host of this
13: wonderful show. What would you have done if I said I wasn't ready?
10: I would have done this segment without you. Harry Douglas, host of Freddie and Harry here on ESPN Radio. He doesn't believe that A.J. Brown and the Eagles need any type of closure.
14: A.J. Brown going to the New England Patriots, the team that went to the Super Bowl last year, playing with Drake May. When I say the boy got his own money, Drake May. You think he's looking for closure from Jalen Hurts and the Philadelphia Eagles? Let me answer it for everybody out there listening. No.
10: When I say the boy's got his own money, I mean the boy's got his own money. Amber Wilson, do you know what movie that is from?
13: I have no idea.
10: Coming to America. Come on.
13: I forgot. Can I, since you brought up Coming to America, can I admit something to you? Mm-hmm. Earlier in the show, you kept referencing the character from the Game of Thrones who you hate, and so then you just hate the actor forevermore. We were talking, right? What was his name?
10: King Joffrey.
13: We were talking about characters that are so realistic that you hate the actor forever earlier in the show. If you missed anything here on Freddie and Harry, check out the podcast on the ESPN app. King Joffrey sounds to me like the king from Coming to America. Every time you kept saying it, I was thinking of it's King Joffrey
10: Joffer.
15: Joffrey.
10: Yeah. How about that?
13: Every time I was thinking of him.
10: You're right.
13: Such a good movie.
10: Good take or hot take from Harry Douglas?
13: That is a good take. I agree with him. I don't even think it has anything to do with money. All these dudes had money before this as well. But A.J. Brown doesn't need closure from his former team or from this relationship. At this point, honestly, I think the conversation about the relationship between A.J. Brown and Jalen Hurts has run its course. It was a fun storyline.
10: A little played
13: when
10: out.
13: It's played out. You know, it's like we talked about it every single year when he was in Philadelphia.
10: Enough,
13: and we'd have all the conversations and how A.J. Brown's body language was on the sidelines and everything. All right, the conversation's done. He's not there anymore. He's in New England. I don't care what it looks like at joint practices. I don't care what it's going to look like in the seat. Whatever, man. They're on different teams. Let's let it rest.
11: Well, about that, real quick, hopping in here. Sorry for, where do you stand, Amber, on just the idea of closure in general? Like, I don't know if it's a male thing, a female. Like where do you
10: He's
11: stand?
10: He's trying to ask you, Amber, when you broke up with young men earlier in your life, did you need closure?
13: Well, if I was doing the breaking up, then you don't need closure. I think you need the closure when you get broken up with, right? That's when you're seeking the closure. I don't get jumped, Jonathan Zaslis. I don't know nothing about it.
10: Yeah, I walked right into that. Speaking of which, Mike Golic, host of the Golics, every morning here, 10 a.m. to noon Eastern time on ESPN Radio. He'll tell you, joint practices. He loves them.
12: I personally think joint practices are better than preseason games. You get more reps, you can control the situation. Now, you're going to deal with more injuries, but you still, to get ready to play football, you have to play football, right? And that's something that's gone on for decades. But you do a little less hitting now to preserve your body, and I get that. But I think you do get work, good work, in joint practices. Again, we're seeing the headlines and the highlights of the fights. For the most part, the practices go off without a hitch. But does the fighting then hurt the rest of the reps? That's something only each team and each coach can decide. But for me, I like joint practices better than preseason games.
10: Joint practices better than preseason games. Amber Wilson, good take or hot take?
13: I mean, I don't know. I guess I'll defer to him because he actually played football, Mike Golic did. And I never did that, Jonathan Tazzo. I haven't watched a lot of it. And in watching it, I don't care. If it's whatever the players feel like is developing them the best. But here's the deal. The part of it I am watching is the fights. That's what we get fed. And the fights and the brawls all over the place. And I do think that probably is disruptive to actually getting anything done, which was the original point of the joint practice, like Mike Golic said, was, you know, playing the football. And that doesn't seem like it's happening if everyone's in a brawl and obviously risking injury, breaking a hand, punching a helmet, everything else that we could potentially see in these fights. But if he likes them, then fine. He played football. I'll defer to him and his expertise.
10: Good take or hot take, Amber Wilson. Freddie Coleman, host of this very show, Freddie and Harry on ESPN Radio. He's not sure Luka can lead the Lakers.
15: I still think the biggest question is Luka Doncic enough to be the franchise player that they put pieces around? To me, that pocket is still empty. Can he be a guy to lead a franchise to an NBA championship, especially that franchise? Not saying he's not a gifted basketball player, but that doesn't mean because of his gifts, that'll be enough. To me, that's still the biggest question going forward for the Lakers. No matter who the owners are, he's still the face of that franchise, Luka Doncic.
10: Amber Wilson, Luka, not sure if he can lead the Lakers to a championship. Good take or hot take?
13: It's a good take because I haven't seen him lead the Lakers to a championship. So to Freddie's point, I guess you don't know whether he can or not until you actually see it happen. Listen, there are questions, in fairness, Zaslo. There have been questions about Luka. You know, that other team got rid of him. We all act like it was crazy, but there was reasons that I guess they did it. So do some of those questions still remain there in Los Angeles? Could not be a terrible take.
10: And that right there, another edition of Good Take or Hot Take. That's right. Amber Wilson, you're going to be back in this seat tomorrow in for the guys here on Freddie and Harry on ESPN
13: Radio.
10: I will
13: be here hanging out with Gabe Neitzel.
10: You're not able to wait until 8 p.m. Eastern like usual to give all of your takes. You're going to get it going early once again tomorrow.
13: I'm kicking down doors. I'm saying let me in earlier. Let's get this going. Fire me up. Why does the country have to wait until 8 p.m. Eastern?
11: You know what I'm looking forward to most tomorrow? Tomorrow is Love Friday.
10: Oh, you know about that Love Friday?
13: I know about that Love Friday.
11: I'm curious to see what we're getting from Amber Wilson.
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26: I'm Christine Lisi. The Yankees on the board first in Baltimore thanks to a three-run top of the third inning. Ben Rice, RBI single. Elliot Ramos with an RBI double. Jose Caballero drove in a run as well. They lead the Orioles 3-0 bottom third. A win tonight would pull New York within four games of AL East leading Tampa Bay, which lost to Toronto earlier today 5-1. Garrett Mitchell, Gary Sanchez each hit two-run doubles during a six-run first. Major League leading Brewers defeated the Mariners 7-4. Austin Riley with an RBI double and RBI single. Braves took care of the White Sox 2-0. Guardians defeated the Giants 5-2. Cleveland's 4.5 out in the AL Central and one back of the final AL wildcard spot. Cardinals scored the game tying and go-ahead runs in the top of the ninth when Reds outfielder Dane Myers dropped a fly ball that would have ended the game. St. Louis edged Cincinnati 10-9. Cards 2.5 games out of that last NL wildcard spot. Coming up shortly, we'll be getting our